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2: We haven't been targeting civilian areas. We haven't. We've been targeting military targets, as has Israel. They have been targeting densely populated areas in Gulf states, in Tel Aviv especially, and they go after people. Radical Islamists, I don't care if they are Hamas in Gaza, Hezbollah, or the Iranians themselves, when the president was going to bomb the bridges and infrastructure, they put up human shields.
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3: News. I'm Carmen Roberts. A possible boat explosion in North Miami Beach injures at least 11 people today.
4: On arrival, our units found multiple patients with various injuries, some burns, some minor injuries.
3: Miami-Dade Fire Rescue Battalion Chief Juan Arias tells Fox News they transported the injured to hospitals, but no word on their conditions or what caused the incident. A Frontier Airlines jet hit and killed a pedestrian on the runway in Denver last night.
5: From Denver airport officials, they say that pedestrian jumped into the perimeter fence and was hit just 2 minutes later while crossing the runway. She has not been identified, is not believed to be an employee of the airport, and the airport has since examined the fence line and found it to be intact.
3: Fox's Madeline Rivera. 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
0: Now, from the Glass Doctor of Indiana Weather Center, here's your Storm Alert weather forecast.
6: We cool to the mid-40s. A bit cooler tomorrow, highs around 60 under partly cloudy skies. The first half of the week ahead will be pretty cool, waking up to some patchy frost Monday and Tuesday morning. Highs through Wednesday will be in the upper 50s to near 60. Better chances for showers arrive Tuesday. Warmer air returns at the end of the week. I'm WSBT 22 meteorologist Jessica Burns.
7: Right now, it's 62 degrees.
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0: showers arrive Tuesday. Warmer air returns at the end of the week. I'm WSBT 22 meteorologist Jessica Burns.
1: Right now, it's 60 degrees.
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0: There's one man on this earth who really, truly gets it.
1: 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Everything in your bedroom. 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Look in your garage. That's capitalism. Socialism didn't create anything. Nothing. It's not in the creation business. It's not in the wealth creation business. It's not in the economic growth business. It's in the control business. The redistribution of wealth business.
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3: I'm Daria Albinger. Homeland Security Secretary Mark Wayne Mullen blames Democrats for holding up funding for all of his departments, including ICE and CBP.
4: You're elected to be a leader. And when you're putting your own career over doing what's right, meaning you're willing to put the safety of this nation at risk because you want to win an election. Being in office is supposed to be an office of service, not a career.
3: Mullen's comments come after President Trump signed a bill to fund the department with the exception of those two agencies. An investigation continues into the deadly strike at Denver International Airport last night. A Frontier Airlines plane hit and killed a woman on the tarmac. Authorities say that she was a trespasser who'd hopped a fence. 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
5: We cool to the mid-40s. A bit cooler tomorrow. Highs around 60 under partly cloudy skies. The first half of the week ahead will be pretty cool, waking up to some patchy frost Monday and Tuesday morning. Highs through Wednesday will be in the upper 50s to near 60. Better chances for showers arrive Tuesday. Warmer air returns at the end of the week. I'm WSBT 22 meteorologist Jessica Burns.
6: Right now, it's 59 degrees.

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3: Iran, it's your move. I'm Daria Albinger, Fox News. The U.S. is waiting on Iran as that nation's government reviews the latest U.S. peace proposal. And tensions remain high in the Strait of Hormuz.
4: The White House says that as they're waiting for this, the ceasefire is still holding at this time. There's also a lot of other military activity taking place. U.S. Central Command releasing footage of a U.S. fighter jet disabling two Iranian oil tankers trying to breach the American blockade. CENTCOM also says that American forces have redirected 58 commercial vessels and disabled four since April 13th. One senior British official telling Fox the HMS Dragon Type 45 destroyer now is in the Gulf. The UK's Ministry of Defense today says that the ship will support efforts to

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2: Fox News, I'm Chris DeMeo. U.S. allies are now lending a helping hand in the Strait of Hormuz.
3: Senior British officials tell Fox the HMS Dragon Type 45 destroyer now is in the Gulf to protect ships in the waterway. The UK's Ministry of Defense today explains that the ship will support efforts to clear mines and, again, protect ships.
2: That's Fox's Alex Hogan. France is also sending an aircraft carrier to the region. A pedestrian is struck and killed on the runway by a plane at Denver International Airport as it was taking off Friday night. The incident causing a brief engine fire with smoke in the cabin.
4: The Airbus A321 was carrying 224 passengers and 7 crew members. Airport officials say they checked the fence line after the incident, finding it intact. The identity of the person, though, is still unknown.
2: Fox's Max Gordon, 12 passengers sustaining minor injuries. 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
5: We cool to the mid-40s. A bit cooler tomorrow. Highs around 60 under partly cloudy skies. The first half of the week ahead will be pretty cool, waking up to some patchy frost Monday and Tuesday morning. Highs through Wednesday will be in the upper 50s to near 60. Better chances for showers arrive Tuesday. Warmer air returns at the end of the week. I'm WSBT 22 meteorologist Jessica Burns.
6: Right now, it's 56 degrees.
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1: I heard a noise and sort of thought it was a tray going down. 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
3: Fox News, I'm Deborah Valentine. Iran is threatening to attack a U.S. base in the Middle East if more Iranian vessels are attacked. This as the U.S. military continues to block the Strait of Hormuz as part of Operation Epic Fury.
4: The warning aired on Iranian state TV. It comes one day after the U.S. struck two Iranian oil tankers and as the U.S. waits for Iran's response on a peace proposal.
3: Fox's Molly Line reporting. A possible boat explosion at a popular Florida tourist attraction Saturday injures at least 11 people. Miami-Dade Fire and Rescue Battalion Chief Juan Arias on scene.
5: On arrival, our units found multiple patients with various injuries, some burns, some minor injuries.
3: Victims' conditions are unknown at this time. The cause of the incident is under investigation. 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
0: Now, from the Glass Doctor of Indiana Weather Center, here's your storm alert weather forecast.
6: We cool to the mid-40s. A bit cooler tomorrow, highs around 60 under partly cloudy skies. The first half of the week ahead will be pretty cool, waking up to some patchy frost Monday and Tuesday morning. Highs through Wednesday will be in the upper 50s to near 60. Better chances for showers arrive Tuesday. Warmer air returns at the end of the week. I'm WSBT 22 meteorologist Jessica Burns.
7: Right now, it's 55 degrees.
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5: U.S. allies on the move. I'm Deborah Valentine, Fox News. As tensions rise in the Strait of Hormuz, U.S. allies are sending forces to the region. Fox's Lucas Tomlinson is in Dubai, the United Arab Emirates, with details.
6: A senior British official tells Fox the U.K. is getting in on the action, dispatching a Type 45 destroyer to the region. HMS Dragon, one of only 3 destroyers that are seaworthy right now for the Royal Navy. It has air defense capability, but cannot launch land attack missiles like our destroyers fire those Tomahawk cruise missiles. The U.S. has 74 destroyers, the U.K. just 6. And the French have also sent their only aircraft carrier to the Red Sea after a recent transit through the Suez Canal. It's not clear what our ultimate destination is, but our jets could be welcomed to help open up the Strait of Hormuz and get some of the more than 1,500 commercial ships stranded in the Persian Gulf out.
5: U.S. forces disabled 2 Iranian tankers trying to run the blockade of Iranian ports, and CENTCOM says the blockade remains firmly in place. A trespasser struck and killed by a Frontier airline flight on the tarmac at Denver International Airport late Friday. Fox's Madeline Rivera reports.
7: The collision forcing the flight to abort takeoff as it was heading for Los Angeles. The FAA now out with a statement, and they say during departure from Denver International

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3: News. I'm Chris DeMeo. U.S. allies are now lending a helping hand in the Strait of Hormuz.
4: Senior British official tells Fox the HMS Dragon Type 45 destroyer now is in the Gulf to protect ships in the waterway. The UK's Ministry of Defense today explains that the ship will support efforts to clear mines and again protect ships.
3: Fox's Alex Hogan. France also sending an aircraft carrier to the region. A tragic incident on an airport runway in Denver Friday night.
5: Runway at Denver International Airport is back open after a Frontier jet struck and killed a trespasser late Friday. The impact sparked an engine fire that filled the cabin with smoke. 12 people inside the plane were hurt, 5 of them hospitalized.
3: Fox's Molly Line. Former Atlanta Braves manager Bobby Cox has died. He led the Braves to 14 straight division titles during the late 90s and early 2000s. Cox was 84. 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
6: We cool to the mid-40s. A bit cooler tomorrow. Highs around 60 under partly cloudy skies. The first half of the week ahead will be pretty cool, waking up to some patchy frost Monday and Tuesday morning. Highs through Wednesday will be in the upper 50s to near 60. Better chances for showers arrive Tuesday. Warmer air returns at the end of the week. I'm WSBT 22 meteorologist Jessica Burns.
7: Right now, it's 53 degrees.
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2: Nearly a dozen people were injured on Saturday after a boat reportedly exploded in North Miami Beach.
3: Miami-Dade Fire Rescue, along with Coast Guard and FWC, responded to reports of a possible boat explosion on the water and multiple injuries.
2: Miami-Dade Fire Rescue Battalion Chief Juan Arias. Officials in at least six states are monitoring for hantavirus infections following an outbreak on a cruise ship.
4: The cruise ship impacted by the deadly hantavirus outbreak will disembark in the Canary Islands off the coast of Africa. The World Health Organization is reassuring people that there's no risk to the public. There are more than 140 passengers and crew aboard the ship, where three people died earlier, but officials say no one is currently showing signs of the hantavirus. 17 Americans on the ship will now be flown to Nebraska, where they'll quarantine and be monitored by a CDC team. Officials in six states are also monitoring nine other Americans who left the boat early.
2: That's Fox's Chanley Painter. It's believed the outbreak originated from a Dutch couple while on a birdwatching trip. A suicide bomber and gunman killed 12 police officers in an attack on a security post in Pakistan. They detonated an explosives-filled truck. Meantime, a former Atlanta Braves manager has died.
5: The team announced today that Hall of Fame manager Bobby Cox has died. Cox had short stints with the Braves and the Toronto Blue Jays in the 70s and 80s before returning to Atlanta in 1990. The Braves won 14 straight division titles and a World Series championship in 1995, the last year that Ted Turner owned the team. Turner died on Wednesday at the age of 87. Bobby Cox ended his career in 2010, ranking fourth in all-time wins. Bobby Cox was 84 years old.
2: Fox's John Scott. I'm Chris DeMayo. This is Fox News.
1: Now, from the Glass Doctor of Indiana Weather Center, here's your Storm Alert weather forecast.
6: We cool to the mid-40s. A bit cooler tomorrow. Highs around 60 under partly cloudy skies. The first half of the week ahead will be pretty cool, waking up to some patchy frost Monday and Tuesday morning. Highs through Wednesday will be in the upper 50s to near 60. Better chances for showers arrive Tuesday. Warmer air returns at the end of the week. I'm WSBT 22 meteorologist Jessica Burns.
7: Right now, it's 51 degrees.
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8: 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They are courageous, they are bold, they are loyal, they are smart. Unlike others, they have shown their true colors in a moment of conflict and stress. Israel fights hard and they know how to win. And by the way, the president's right. Europe is pathetic and weak and in decline, and I don't even know if they can recover at this point.
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broadcasting live from the confines of an abandoned radio station in the secluded apartment building closet of high strangeness. From the foothills of the Colorado Rockies, and they are gorgeous, full of Bigfoot, strange lights, all kinds of things like that. It's time now for a full disclosure of the topics they told us were off limits. Hello there, I'm Connie Willis. This is Coast to Coast AM, and tonight, alien abductee. We like to say lifer. We'll explain that later. Hypnosis, regression, and the regression of Bob Gimlin from the Gimlin-Patterson film. Patterson-Gimlin film. Now I'm saying it every way. It all works. It's all good. Mother's Day weekend and great music for you too tonight. So turn off those lights. Join me for another interesting evening of conversation, much needed education, and the chance we might get a little closer to the truth of what lurks amongst us and what is beyond. I'm Connie Willis, and this is Coast to Coast AM.

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3: Fox News, I'm Deborah Valentine. Iran's Revolutionary Guard Navy warns of a heavy assault on one of the U.S. bases in the region. More from Fox's Alex Hogan.
4: Iran threatening to attack a U.S. base in the Middle East if more Iranian vessels are attacked.
3: Iranian state TV reported the warning a day after the U.S. struck two Iranian oil tankers. Iran says it's in no hurry to respond to the latest U.S. peace proposal to end the conflict. A pitching prospect for the San Diego Padres self-deports after pleading guilty to transporting undocumented migrants within the U.S. Fox's Chris DeMeo.
5: Humberto Cruz, a pitcher ranked as the Padres' fifth-best prospect, pled guilty to a misdemeanor charge related to receiving money for the transport.
3: Atlanta Braves Hall of Fame manager Bobby Cox has died at the age of 84. He managed the Braves in the 1990s, leading the team to a World Series victory in 1995. 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
0: Now, from the Glass Doctor of Indiana Weather Center, here's your Storm Alert weather forecast.
6: We cool to the mid-40s. A bit cooler tomorrow, highs around 60 under partly cloudy skies. The first half of the week ahead will be pretty cool, waking up to some patchy frost Monday and Tuesday morning. Highs through Wednesday will be in the upper 50s to near 60. Better chances for showers arrive Tuesday. Warmer air returns at the end of the week. I'm WSBT 22 meteorologist Jessica Burns.
7: Right now, it's 50 degrees.

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3: An airport fatality. I'm Deborah Valentine, Fox News. A Frontier Airlines plane struck and killed a person on the runway at Denver International Airport late Friday night after the person climbed the airport's fence. Fox Business Network's Max Gordon has the details.
4: Frontier Flight 4345 was hurtling down the runway, taking off for Los Angeles, when they struck a person who had gotten out onto the runway. Here's radio traffic right after the collision.
5: We just hit somebody. We have an engine fire.
4: Smoke was reported in the cabin, and passengers were evacuated via slides as a precautionary measure. The Airbus A321 was carrying 224 passengers and 7 crew members. Airport officials say they checked the fence line after the incident, finding it intact. The identity of the person, though, is still unknown. And the runway where the incident took place was shut down for a time so investigators could do their work. But according to airport officials, the accident scene has now been cleared and the runway is back open.
3: 5 of 12 injured passengers were taken to local hospitals. Tensions remain high in the Strait of Hormuz as allies send support to the region. Fox's Alex Hogan has details from the White House.
6: U.S. Central Command says American forces have redirected 58 commercial vessels and disabled 4 since April 13th. CENTCOM also releasing footage of the U.S. military striking and disabling 2 Iranian oil tankers trying to breach the American blockade. One senior British official tells Fox the HMS Dragon Type 45 destroyer now is in the Gulf to protect ships in the waterway. The UK's Ministry of Defense today explains that the ship will support efforts to clear mines and again protect ships. Britain and France have talked about this multinational coalition that they're going to try to create to protect ships in the waterway after the conflict wraps up.
3: Iran claims it's taking its time considering the latest U.S. peace proposal and has no deadline for responding to it. 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
3: Officials in at least 6 states are monitoring for hantavirus infections following an outbreak aboard a cruise ship.
19: The cruise ship impacted by the deadly hantavirus outbreak.

0: And 140 passengers and crew aboard the ship, where three people died earlier, but officials say no one is currently showing signs of the hantavirus. 17 Americans on the ship will now be flown to Nebraska, where they'll quarantine and be monitored by a CDC team. Officials in six states are also monitoring nine other Americans who left the boat early.
1: Fox's Chanley Painter with that report. Are we alone in the universe? President Donald Trump says you can decide with newly declassified government documents about unexplained sightings. Fox's Jared Halpern has more from the White House.
2: The Pentagon began releasing previously classified files about UFOs, or as the government calls them, unidentified aerial phenomena. The batch of records includes photographs of strange-looking lights and flying objects appearing to defy the understandings of physics. Records also include testimony from military aviators and transcripts of Apollo 17 astronauts discussing odd sightings. President Trump says the declassification is an effort for complete and maximum transparency, adding people can decide for themselves what the hell is going on. At the White House, Jared Halpern, Fox News.
1: Directors of the Minnesota nonprofit We Push for Peace allegedly used $6.5 million of charitable monies to fund a lavish lifestyle. The allegations are contained in a civil lawsuit announced by the state's attorney general, Keith Ellison. There's been no response to the suit from the nonprofit's former directors. I'm Deborah Valentine. This is Fox News.
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4: We cool to the mid-40s. A bit cooler tomorrow, highs around 60 under partly cloudy skies. The first half of the week ahead will be pretty cool, waking up to some patchy frost Monday and Tuesday morning. Highs through Wednesday will be in the upper 50s to near 60. Better chances for showers arrive Tuesday. Warmer air returns at the end of the week. I'm WSBT 22 meteorologist Jessica Burns.
5: Right now it's 48 degrees.
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7: 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It's power, baby. 10-1 in Virginia. 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The Democrats just voted to disenfranchise Republicans. Wow. Isn't that the way it's supposed to work? I understand gerrymandering. 10-1 is not gerrymandering.
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1: That's CCR and Green River on Coast to Coast AM. Back from 1969. That's inspired by John Fogerty's childhood memories. These are memories of summer and those hidden swimming spots. Remember those things? Well, this song inspired him. The title came from Green River Soda Syrup. Not an actual river, but the Green River Soda Syrup. Yeah. Where's Tommy Dean when I can bust him on some good trivia here, huh? Where's he at tonight? Good music.

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2: Fox News, I'm Chris DeMeo. U.S. allies are now lending a helping hand in the Strait of Hormuz.
3: Senior British official tells Fox the HMS Dragon Type 45 destroyer now is in the Gulf to protect ships in the waterway. The UK's Ministry of Defense today explains that the ship will support efforts to clear mines and again protect ships.
2: Fox's Alex Hogan at the White House. France is also sending an aircraft carrier to the region. Meantime, Iran with a warning to the U.S.
4: Iran threatening to attack a U.S. base in the Middle East if more Iranian vessels are attacked. The warning aired on Iranian state TV. It comes one day after the U.S. struck two Iranian oil tankers and as the U.S. waits for Iran's response on a peace proposal.
2: Fox's Molly Line. Former Atlanta Braves manager Bobby Cox has died. He led the Braves to 14 straight titles. Cox was 84. 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
0: Now, from the Glass Doctor of Indiana Weather Center, here's your Storm Alert weather forecast.
5: We cool to the mid-40s. A bit cooler tomorrow. Highs around 60 under partly cloudy skies. The first half of the week ahead will be pretty cool, waking up to some patchy frost Monday and Tuesday morning. Highs through Wednesday will be in the upper 50s to near 60. Better chances for showers arrive Tuesday. Warmer air returns at the end of the week. I'm WSBT 22 meteorologist Jessica Burns.
6: Right now it's 48 degrees.
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10: 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Everybody calls it poke salad. 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Carry it home and cook it for supper. Cause that's about all they had to eat. did all right.

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6: U.S.-Iran squabbles continue. I'm Chris DeMeo, Fox News. Fighting flares up again between the U.S. and Iran as Washington awaits an answer from Tehran on a peace proposal.
7: Now, all was calm today in the UAE after 3 different missile and drone attacks from Iran earlier this week, and after U.S. destroyers came under attack in the Strait of Hormuz on 2 separate occasions. On the latter, Secretary of State Marco Rubio said U.S. forces launched a...
8: Only stupid countries don't shoot back when you're shot at, and we're not a stupid country.
7: And a senior British official telling our own Brett Baer the UK is getting in on the action, dispatching a Type 45 destroyer to the region. HMS Dragon has air defense capability, but cannot launch land attack missiles like our destroyers fire those Tomahawk cruise missiles. And the French have sent their only aircraft carrier to the Red Sea after a recent transit through the Suez Canal.
6: That's Fox's Lucas Tomlinson. A Frontier Airlines plane struck and killed a person on the runway at Denver Airport late Friday night after the person climbed the airport's perimeter fence.
9: Frontier Flight 4345 was hurtling down the runway, taking off for Los Angeles, when they struck a person who had gotten out onto the runway. Here's radio traffic right after the collision.
10: We just hit somebody. We have an engine fire.
9: Smoke was reported in the cabin, and passengers were evacuated via slides as a precautionary measure. The Airbus A321 was carrying 224 passengers and 7 crew members. Airport officials say they checked the fence line after the incident, finding it intact. The identity of the person, though, is still unknown. And the runway where the incident took place was shut down for a time so investigators could do their work. But according to airport officials, the accident scene has now been cleared and the runway is back open.
6: That's Fox's Max Gordon. North Korea updating its constitution to require an automatic nuclear strike if Kim Jong-un is assassinated. The change reportedly comes after Iran's supreme leader was killed by Israel in an airstrike. 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
6: Nearly a dozen people injured Saturday after a boat exploded in North Miami Beach.
15: Miami-Dade Fire Rescue, along with Coast Guard and FWC, responded to reports of a possible...

0: disease, which comes from rodents, is not easily contractable. Well, Sunday is Mother's Day.
1: Celebrations paying tribute to maternal figures can be traced back to the ancient Greeks, but it wasn't until 1908 that the idea spread in the U.S. It all started after activist Anna Jarvis sent hundreds of carnations to her late mother's West Virginia church to celebrate her life and legacy. In 1914, President Woodrow Wilson declared the second Sunday in May as a public expression of our love and reverence for the mothers of our country. And while you can't put a price tag on love, it seems Americans are rolling out the red carpet to show mom how much she matters. The National Retail Federation revealing Mother's Day spending this year is expected to hit a record $38 billion. Kristen Goodwin, Fox News.
0: A suicide bomber and gunman killed 12 police officers in an attack on a security post in Pakistan, detonating an explosives-filled vehicle. I'm Chris DeMayo. This is Fox News.
2: Now, from the Glass Doctor of Indiana Weather Center, here's your Storm Alert weather forecast.
3: We cool to the mid-40s. A bit cooler tomorrow, highs around 60 under partly cloudy skies. The first half of the week ahead will be pretty cool, waking up to some patchy frost Monday and Tuesday morning. Highs through Wednesday will be in the upper 50s to near 60. Better chances for showers arrive Tuesday. Warmer air returns at the end of the week. I'm WSBT 22 meteorologist Jessica Burns.
4: Right now, it's 47 degrees.
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2: 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Connie Willis here. That's Bad Company, If You Like Making Love, 1975. Starts out a little mellow, then explodes into that great, heavy guitar-driven chorus. Gotta love that. A little Southern rock, outlaw, blues, and soul for you tonight, this entire weekend. We could do that all the time. That just would be the case. That's just the way it is. It's just good stuff when you think back and you get to play these things, right? Thanks for joining us tonight, this morning, wherever you are listening to us here. And happy Mother's Day to some of you, because it's already Mother's Day. Don't forget that, okay? Do not forget it. Stay with us, because coming up, our next guest is Doug Meacham, and we're going to talk to him. He's a hypnotherapist. Stay with us here on Coast to Coast AM.
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2: Fox News, I'm Deborah Valentine. A cruise ship stricken by a hantavirus outbreak docks at Spain's Canary Islands off West Africa. Fox's Chanley Painter.
3: 8 cases of hantavirus have been linked to the ship, and 3 people have died. 17 Americans on the ship will now be flown to Nebraska to be monitored by a CDC team.
2: The World Health Organization says 140 people being allowed to disembark and fly home are not showing symptoms of the virus. It's day 2 of a 3-day ceasefire between Russia and Ukraine as Russia holds a victory parade on Saturday commemorating the defeat of Nazi Germany. Fox's Stephanie Bennett.
4: Ahead of the parade, Russia and Ukraine agreed to that 3-day ceasefire. President Donald Trump said he made the request directly to the two presidents, and both sides will also exchange 1,000 prisoners each.
2: There is no peace agreement in the 4-year-plus conflict. America's listening to Fox News.
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5: We cool to the mid-40s. A bit cooler tomorrow, highs around 60 under partly cloudy skies. The first half of the week ahead will be pretty cool, waking up to some patchy frost Monday and Tuesday morning. Highs through Wednesday will be in the upper 50s to near 60. Better chances for showers arrive Tuesday. Warmer air returns at the end of the week. I'm WSBT 22 meteorologist Jessica Burns.
6: Right now, it's 46 degrees.
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1: 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Cigarette smoking causes lung cancer. 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Gas is almost $3 a gallon. A decent house costs a quarter of a million, and a pack of cigarettes is about $5. But now, there's another cancer warning from the U.S. Surgeon General. 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
3: A virus-laden cruise ship docks. I'm Deborah Valentine, Fox News. A cruise ship stricken by a new hantavirus outbreak arrives at Spain's Canary Islands as passengers await deboarding and embark on their journey home. Fox's Chanley Painter has the latest.
4: The hantavirus-plagued MV Hondius arrives off the coast of the Canary Islands. There are more than 140 passengers and crew on board. They're expected to begin to disembark in a few hours from now, then going straight to the airport. Eight cases of hantavirus have been linked to the ship, and three people have died. 17 Americans on the ship will now be flown to Nebraska to be monitored by a CDC team.
3: Officials from the World Health Organization say the disease stems from rodents. New Jersey health officials are monitoring two residents after potential hantavirus exposure linked to the cruise ship. Tensions remain high in the Strait of Hormuz as allies send support to the region. Fox's Alex Hogan has details from the White House.
5: U.S. Central Command says American forces have redirected 58 commercial vessels and disabled four since April 13th. CENTCOM also releasing footage of the U.S. military striking and disabling two Iranian oil tankers trying to breach the American blockade. One senior British official tells Fox the HMS Dragon Type 45 destroyer now is in the Gulf to protect ships in the waterway. The U.K.'s Ministry of Defense today explains that the ship will support efforts to clear mines and again protect ships. Britain and France have talked about this multinational coalition that they're going to try to create to protect ships in the waterway after the conflict wraps up.
3: Iran claims it's in no hurry to consider the latest U.S. peace proposal. North Korean leaders approve a constitutional amendment that would require a retaliatory nuclear strike if leader Kim Jong-un is assassinated. It comes after an Israeli strike killed Iran's supreme leader. 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
3: Are we alone in the universe? President Trump says you can decide with newly declassified government documents about unexplained sightings. Fox's Jared Halpern has more from the White House.
13: The Pentagon began releasing previously classified files about UFOs, or as the government calls them, unidentified aerial phenomena. The batch of records includes photographs of strange-looking lights and flying objects appearing to defy the understandings of physics. Records also include testimony from military aviators and transcripts of Apollo 17 astronauts discussing odd sightings. President Trump says the declassification is an effort for complete and maximum transparency, adding people can decide for themselves what the hell is going on. At the White House, Jared Halpern, Fox News.
3: Directors of the Minnesota nonprofit We Push for Peace allegedly used $6.5 million of charitable monies to fund a lavish lifestyle.

0: expression of our love and reverence for the mothers of our country. And while you can't put a price tag on love, it seems Americans are rolling out the red carpet to show mom how much she matters. The National Retail Federation revealing Mother's Day spending this year is expected to hit a record $38 billion. Kristen Goodwin, Fox News.
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2: Now, from the Glass Doctor of Indiana Weather Center, here's your Storm Alert weather forecast.
3: We cool to the mid-40s. A bit cooler tomorrow. Highs around 60 under partly cloudy skies. The first half of the week ahead will be pretty cool, waking up to some patchy frost Monday and Tuesday morning. Highs through Wednesday will be in the upper 50s to near 60. Better chances for showers arrive Tuesday. Warmer air returns at the end of the week. I'm WSBT 22 meteorologist Jessica Burns.
4: Right now, it's 45 degrees.
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1: It's the live long version, which I absolutely love, on Coast to Coast AM with Little Feet and Dixie Chicken. That was 1973. A nice little swampy is the word. Groove classic, New Orleans influence. Live version becomes legendary for all these extended jam sections. It's just so nice. And they often stretch far beyond the studio cut, of course. Listen to that sound. That's what you want to hear at night, right now, you know? What works best with this iconic radio show? Music like this. So I hope you're enjoying the music tonight. By the way, our iconic radio station here, our show, I'm so happy to be a part of it. I'm really happy to be a part of it. It's even getting more and more special. If you get a chance, make sure you congratulate George Norrie along the way as the recipient of the 2026 Living Legend Award. This is by the Parapod Podcast Awards, and it's recognizing his decades-long impact on overnight radio. Yeah. Make sure you congratulate him. Write him, text him, whatever you need to do. And, you know, call in when he's on the air. That's a big deal. That's really cool. Congratulations, George Norrie. That's nice. I'm happy about that. If you'd like more info, go ahead and go to our website and you can find more information there at Coast to Coast

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1: We haven't been targeting civilian areas. We haven't. We've been targeting military targets, as has Israel. They have been targeting densely populated areas in Gulf states, in Tel Aviv especially, and they go after people. Radical Islamists, I don't care if they are Hamas in Gaza, Hezbollah, or the Iranians themselves, when the president was going to bomb the bridges and infrastructure, they put up human shields.
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2: News. I'm Chris DeMeo. U.S. allies are now lending a helping hand in the Strait of Hormuz.
3: Senior British official tells Fox the HMS Dragon Type 45 destroyer now is in the Gulf to protect ships in the waterway. The UK's Ministry of Defense today explains that the ship will support efforts to clear mines and again protect ships.
2: Fox's Alex Hogan at the White House. France is also sending an aircraft carrier to the region. Meantime, Iran with a warning to the U.S.
4: Iran threatening to attack a U.S. base in the Middle East if more Iranian vessels are attacked. The warning aired on Iranian state TV. It comes one day after the U.S. struck two Iranian oil tankers and as the U.S. waits for Iran's response on a peace proposal.
2: That's Fox's Molly Line reporting. The British military says a ship caught fire after being hit by an unknown projectile off the coast of Qatar. America's listening to Fox News.
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5: We cool to the mid-40s. A bit cooler tomorrow. Highs around 60 under partly cloudy skies. The first half of the week ahead will be pretty cool, waking up to some patchy frost Monday and Tuesday morning. Highs through Wednesday will be in the upper 50s to near 60. Better chances for showers arrive Tuesday. Warmer air returns at the end of the week. I'm WSBT 22 meteorologist Jessica Burns.
6: Right now, it's 45 degrees.
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4: U.S.-Iran squabbles continue. I'm Chris DeMeo, Fox News. Fighting flares up again between the U.S. and Iran as Washington awaits an answer from Tehran on a peace proposal.
5: Now, all was calm today in the UAE after three different missile and drone attacks from Iran earlier this week and after U.S. destroyers came under attack in the Strait of Hormuz on two separate occasions. On the latter, Secretary of State Marco Rubio said U.S. forces launched
6: Only stupid countries don't shoot back when you're shot at, and we're not a stupid country.
5: And a senior British official telling our own Brett Baer the UK is getting in on the action, dispatching a Type 45 destroyer to the region. HMS Dragon has air defense capability, but cannot launch land attack missiles like our destroyers fire those Tomahawk cruise missiles. And the French have sent their only aircraft carrier to the Red Sea after a recent transit through the Suez Canal.
4: That's Fox's Lucas Tomlinson. A Frontier Airlines plane struck and killed a person on the runway at Denver International Airport late Friday after the person climbed the airport's perimeter fence.
7: Frontier Flight 4345 was hurtling down the runway, taking off for Los Angeles, when they struck a person who had gotten out onto the runway. Here's radio traffic right after the collision.
8: We just hit somebody. We have an engine fire.
7: Smoke was reported in the cabin, and passengers were evacuated via slides as a precautionary measure. The Airbus A321 was carrying 224 passengers and seven crew members. Airport officials say they checked the fence line after the incident, finding it intact. The identity of the person, though, is still unknown. And the runway where the incident took place was shut down for a time so investigators could do their work. But according to airport officials, the accident scene has now been cleared and the runway is back open.
4: Fox's Max Gordon. 12 people sustained minor injuries. North Korea updating its constitution to require an automatic nuclear strike if Kim Jong-un is assassinated. The change reportedly comes after Iran's supreme leader was killed by an Israeli airstrike. 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
4: Nearly a dozen people were injured Saturday after a boat exploded in North Miami Beach.
10: Miami-Dade Fire Rescue, along with Coast Guard and FWC, responded to reports of a possible boat explosion on the water and multiple injuries.
4: Miami-Dade Fire Rescue Battalion Chief Juan Arreyes. A cruise ship stricken by a new hantavirus outbreak arrives to Spain's Canary Islands as passengers wait to begin deboarding and embark on their journey home.
11: The hantavirus-plagued MV Hondius arrives off the coast of the Canary Islands. There are more than 140 passengers and crew on board. They're expected to begin disembark in a few hours from now, then going straight to the airport. 8 cases of hantavirus have been linked to the ship, and 3 people have died. 17 Americans on the ship will now be flown to Nebraska to be monitored by a CDC team.
4: Fox's Chanley Painter. Officials from the World Health Organization are saying the disease, which comes from rodents, is not easily contractable. Today is Mother's

0: It'll be pretty cool. Waking up to some patchy frost Monday and Tuesday morning. Highs through Wednesday will be in the upper 50s to near 60. Better chances for showers arrive Tuesday. Warmer air returns at the end of the week. I'm WSBT 22 meteorologist Jessica Burns.
1: Right now, it's 44 degrees.
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1: There's one man on this earth who really, truly gets it.
2: 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Look in your garage. That's capitalism. Socialism didn't create anything. Nothing. It's not in the creation business. It's not in the wealth creation business. It's not in the economic growth business. It's in the control business. The redistribution of wealth business.
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3: Fox News. I'm Deborah Valentine. A hantavirus-stricken cruise ship with more than 140 people on board has arrived at Tenerife. The passengers are being allowed to disembark pending examinations. More from Fox's Chanley Painter.
4: They will now disembark in groups by nationality, then go straight to the airport for flights to their home country. 17 Americans on the ship will be flown to Nebraska, where they'll be monitored by a CDC team.
3: Three passengers died from the virus. 30 to 40 people who left the cruise ship April 24th from 12 countries are being monitored. The British military says a bulk carrier caught fire today after being hit by an unknown projectile off the coast of Qatar. No casualties are reported. It marks the latest attack on vessels in the Persian Gulf. 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
0: Now, from the Glass Doctor of Indiana Weather Center, here's your Storm Alert weather forecast.
5: We cool to the mid-40s. A bit cooler tomorrow. Highs around 60 under partly cloudy skies. The first half of the week ahead will be pretty cool, waking up to some patchy frost Monday and Tuesday morning. Highs through Wednesday will be in the upper 50s to near 60. Better chances for showers arrive Tuesday. Warmer air returns at the end of the week. I'm WSBT 22 meteorologist Jessica Burns.
6: Right now it's 44 degrees.
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0: Nice turn, Jill. Toby, isn't your sister doing a nice job as a new driver?
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10: Passengers begin deboarding. I'm Deborah Valentine, Fox News. The first group of passengers aboard a hantavirus-stricken cruise ship, which has docked off the coast of Spain, have begun departing the ship following examinations. Fox's Chanley Painter has the latest.
11: The hantavirus-plagued MV Hondius has arrived in the Canary Islands. The World Health Organization is reassuring people on the Spanish island that there is no risk to the public. There are currently some 140 passengers and crew on board the ship, where three people died earlier. They will now disembark in groups by nationality, then go straight to the airport for flights to their home country. 17 Americans on the ship will be flown to Nebraska, where they'll be monitored by a CDC team.
10: Three passengers died from the virus. 30 to 40 people who left the cruise ship April 24th from 12 countries are now being monitored. Six of those persons are in the U.S. Tensions remain high in the Strait of Hormuz as allies send support to the region. Fox's Alex Hogan has details from the White House.
12: U.S. Central Command says American forces have redirected 58 commercial vessels and disabled four since April 13th. CENTCOM also releasing footage of the U.S. military striking and disabling two Iranian oil tankers trying to breach the American blockade. One senior British official tells Fox the HMS Dragon Type 45 destroyer now is in the Gulf to protect ships in the waterway. The U.K.'s Ministry of Defense today explains that the ship will support efforts to clear mines and again protect ships. Britain and France have talked about this multinational coalition that they're going to try to create to protect ships in the waterway after the conflict wraps up.
10: Iran claims it's in no hurry to consider the latest U.S. peace proposal and has no deadline for responding to it. 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
6: A quiet day with partly cloudy skies and highs near 60. We've got a couple cold mornings in store. We could wake up to patchy frost Monday and Tuesday mornings. Highs in the upper 50s Monday, then warming to the low to mid-60s Tuesday. Dry to start the week, but scattered showers will arrive Tuesday. I'm WSBT 22 meteorologist Jessica Burns.
13: Right now it's 44 degrees.
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0: Amazing Americans, Kate Delaney.
1: Well, I'm really thrilled to introduce you to Beth Water. She has a story that is one of, I think, inspiration. It's about resilience. It's about community and how her community came together to help her son, Nick. Her son, Nick, grew up with a challenge that he overcame. He was 5 months old when they discovered he had an enlarged heart. His lungs collapsed. He had brain damage. And then the story goes from there. So you can imagine what doctors were telling Beth and her husband. And this kid today is unbelievable. He defies the odds. And I think her son, Nick, is just wonderful, his story. So, Beth, thank you so much for coming on.
2: Oh, you're welcome.
1: Let's talk about what you heard me just say there. Let's talk about Nick and what happened. He was born, everybody's excited, and he was perfectly healthy, right?
2: We thought he was. And then, but I always asked the doctor, I said, how come his fingertips are always kind of turning blue and his lips would be a little bit blue? But they'd always say, well, you're just an anxious mom. Well, this is my third son. I wasn't a brand new mommy. And so there were things that just made me wary that there was something going on they weren't seeing.
1: Yeah.
2: And the jugular vein in his throat always looked bigger than normal. You can see a throb. And I thought, well, geez, I don't have to take his pulse. I can just look at his throat. And I told the doctor about this stuff. And they always said, you know, just nothing to worry about. And then when he was 5 months, he got pneumonia. And when the x-ray him, his heart was enlarged. His other organs were all being messed up. And they're going, there's something wrong with the heart. It's something big, but we don't know what it is yet. So they put him in and they did an angiogram, which means they go in and look into the heart. And they said, well, it's either a very large hole or maybe more than one hole, but he's got to get bigger and stronger before we try to fix it. And so he just kept getting worse and skinnier. And, you know, we just worried so much about him. So I finally took him to a different hospital. And I said, I need to know what's wrong with my baby before he dies. And so they checked him all out, did another angiogram. And no one had ever told me that angiograms could be deadly. So here's this little tiny baby, twice had a camera put into his heart. But he came through that, and they were surprised he even came through that. But they came through and said, it's either a very large hole or multiple holes. And the heart is beating so fast, and blood's moving so fast. We really can't tell what it is till we get in there. It's like, okay, well, we don't have a choice. We've got to fix it. And so a week later, he was in there and they fixed his heart and his heart's doing great. But his lungs collapsed after the heart surgery. So he ended up with brain damage from lack of oxygen. And they said we should put him into an institution because he would wreck our marriage. His brothers would be embarrassed by him, all these things. And I said, if he doesn't need a machine to keep him alive, he's coming back home with us because his brothers would never forgive me if I gave away our baby. And so he went home with us. The first year, he just cried all the time. And then one day, and we kept playing with him and working with him with therapy. But one day he reached out for a toy by himself, said, okay, he's ready. And so then we started really intense therapy. And I had read a book about patterning. And so I went to all the churches and everywhere and asked for volunteers to help me. And so we had farmers and firemen and nurses and neighbors and just everybody around our community took turns coming in every day over and over and over. And we would do the same pattern of movement for him over and over. He never learned to crawl or walk, which is what we were aiming for, but it made him healthier than he would have been laying there doing nothing. And so when he finally got to start school when he was four, we didn't do the patterning anymore, but he had therapy at school. And so it was like from there onward, it's like you just keep working and working. And Nick and I would spend a month every summer at the hospital. They would teach us a whole new set of routine to do to work on a new therapy. And we did this for years. Every summer we spend a month at the hospital, come home and work for the year. And so he never learned to walk. His balance is just really bad. But he's just an amazing man. He graduated high school. He became an Eagle Scout. He has gone to college. He's an artist. And he's somebody who I'm very, very proud of.
1: Wow. There's so many things to what you just told us. Number one is for people listening that could be in a similar situation. I mean, listen to what the doctors told you. What if you had went with that, though? That wasn't your personality. That wasn't your heart. That wasn't what you wanted.

0: for your boy, so that's not Beth, but somebody else, some new mom, somebody else who hears that, they, as you trust in the doctors and the diagnosis, if you had accepted that, then Nick wouldn't be here today, right?
1: Right. I really don't think he would have lived. Well, first they say he won't live beyond his first birthday. Then they say he's not going to live beyond high school. And now he's healthier than he's ever been. But I really think if he'd gone into an institution and just laid in a bed, he probably would not have lived beyond his first birthday. But I'm from Missouri. I'm pretty stubborn. And, you know, I had a mother who was in a wheelchair. She became paralyzed after back surgery when I was 4 years old. And so I had grown up taking care of her. And she died when I turned 12. And then I had a cousin who had cerebral palsy. And so every summer we'd go spend a little time at their house, and I'd get to see him and visit him and do things with him. And we thought he could never do anything. And, you know, he's kind of hopped around on the floor and his hands are all crunched up. And I thought, what a shame, you know, this is such a sweet guy and he's never going to get to go do anything. And so kind of forgot about, I didn't forget about my family. I moved away. So they weren't the focus of my life anymore. But when I went down to visit for a family reunion, right after Nick's surgery, when they had labeled him as, you know, severely handicapped and never, he's going to be a vegetable. That's what they had said. And I saw Daryl, my cousin, who had scooted around on the floor and couldn't do anything. And he's rolling on his wheelchair. Well, his hands are still scrunched up. He still can't use his hands very well. But I said, how in the world did you get doing so good? And he said, well, the other brothers and sisters were all there too. And so they explained what had happened to change his life. Is one day the bus stopped to pick up the kids for school. There were 16 kids in his family. He was in the middle. He and my aunt were sitting on the porch watching the kids go to school. And the teacher was parked behind the bus when it stopped. And so they got to school and the teacher asked the kids, why didn't your brother come to school? And they're going, well, what's he going to do? He can't walk. He can't talk. He can't do anything. And so the teacher came to visit my aunt and uncle and talked them into taking them to St. Louis to test him to see, you know, what his possibilities were. And it turned out he completed his entire education in 3 years. And he went to work for the government on computers. And so when I met him as an adult, he was working for the government on computers. And he had his own apartment. And I'm going, hold it. You know, how are you taking care of yourself? How are you getting in and out of your bathtub? He goes, I figure out what I have to do it. And I just do it. And so they set his kitchen up so he could roll up to stove and sink. And they made it work for him. And he goes, if I want to take a bath, I hop in the bathtub and I hop out of the bathtub. And I'm like, oh, my God. I thought there was no hope for my little boy as far as, you know, really advancing. And then I'm seeing my cousin, who's much more disabled, overcome and become a whole person. And I'm going, Nick can do anything he wants, obviously. And then a few years later, I heard that he had gotten spina meningitis. And the last year of his life, he was totally paralyzed, laid in a bed. And I thought, what a tragic thing, because he had gone so far, and then it just stopped. So I've got to be so grateful that Nick is very healthy, and he's still advancing. So
0: that's the good news. And the other part of that story is, too, wow, to have that inspiration from your own family to see what happens yes. there. But the fact that the community came out, the way you described that, farmers and firemen.
1: Yes. I mean, everybody, we are so blessed.
0: Yeah, everybody wanted to be a part of this little boy's life.
1: Yes.
0: I mean, that must have just brought tears to your eyes. I mean, it sounds like there was a sign-up sheet.
1: Many times.
0: And it was signed up for years. I mean, what a great thing. What was that like?
1: It was like having a huge family that just kept us in a cocoon.
0: There's no question as we continue this conversation with Beth Water, you'll realize what a doer her son Nick is. Wait till you hear what happens next. That's coming up around the bend.
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0: Thanks for joining us on the show. I'm Kate Delaney, and I'm back with Beth Water, our special guest. We're talking about your incredible son, Nick, and the fact that you really had a chance to take him to a unique place where he definitely melds with people of all sorts. And this in particular was interesting, what they were able to do at this camp. Tell us, Beth, more about that.
1: They just bent over backwards to make sure that my little boy had a chance. And so we live in a very small town. We have 500 people. And you figure probably a big chunk of them were coming in and out of my home. And so I just felt like we were so blessed that I don't think I could have done it alone. I think I would have been worn out. Maybe I would have given so much time to Nick that his brothers would have really started resenting him and stuff. But the way it all worked out, the whole family, plus the neighbors, were all involved doing this. And even today, as an adult, we go places and everyone knows Nick. Everyone greets Nick. He's very enjoyable and very personable. And we just have friends everywhere. And we'll go places and there'll be people who come up, "Oh, hi, Nick. How you doing?" I'm going, "Nick, who's that?" "I don't know, somebody I met at school or met somewhere else." And I'm always surprised that everyone remembers him and they just all treat him so wonderful.
0: And he did things like the other boys, in a sense, for sure. I mean, he was an Eagle Scout. So what was the journey through the doing that? It's, you know, first of all, if anyone knows anything about scouting, it's a pretty big deal, Beth, when you become an Eagle Scout.
1: It's the highest rank in Boy Scouting for boys. It's a lot of hard work. Very few boys become Eagles. Nick was the first one in our area who had a disability, who became an Eagle. And so, you know, we're very proud of him that he got to do this. Both of his brothers were Boy Scouts, but they, you know, when they hit 16, they got jobs, they got into sports, all those things that became their priority. And so they were so close to being Eagles that they dropped out to continue what they wanted to do. But Nick, from the time he was 11 and joined Boy Scouts, he said he was going to be an Eagle. And he became an Eagle, but it was a lot of hard work. We had to readjust and readapt things sometimes to make it so he could reach it or do it or learn it slower so that he could get the concept before he could do it. And there are certain merit badges they have to do. They have like 15 that are mandated that they have to do. And the only one he could not do was swimming. He can't swim safely. He cannot keep his face out of the water. So he couldn't do life-saving. He can't do the boating things because he can't swim. And so in order to skip that one merit badge, we had to do so many more merit badges. So he's got like 150 merit badges. And so he learned so many different things that he would have never gotten to do without Scouts. I mean, he built a robot. He went to a science place and did little scientific things that, you know, to him it was a real highlight because it was things that were out of his normal life. And then he got to build things and he got to go places and he did zip lines and, you know, he just did things that would not have been our normal life stuff.
0: Wow.
1: And then wanted to go out and do other things.
0: 150 badges. I'm still stuck on that, Beth. 150 badges. Yes. You're kidding me. I mean, that's like a record.
1: His sash is full. No, I actually know boys who've gotten more than that. So.
0: Wow. And so he was a doer. I mean, you found a way. Helped him. He found a way. He likes to fish. You also had this great summer camp that you'd go to. Tell the listeners about this amazing summer camp.
1: Well, he's actually got three different camps he's gone to. And the first one is Albrecht Acres. And it's a nice, low-key, relaxed camp where they can go and swim and be with friends and be taken care of. And I know he's safe and he's having a good time. But then the second camp he went to, he decided to go there because we did a mission trip there. Our church would go on mission trips and repair things. The stairs going down to the lake. We washed walls. We did all kinds of work at this summer camp. And they just had all kinds of cool things to do. And so Nick decided he really wanted to go to that camp. So that's Camp Courageous. So Albrecht Acres is like about an hour north of Dubuque, Iowa. And Camp Courageous is about an hour south down by Monticello, Iowa. And Monticello, Iowa is just a little bitty town, but this camp is out along the river. And it's just a beautiful camp. And during the years he's been going there, they have developed it so much more than it was when we first started going when he was like 15. So now this camp they built a train that goes all the way around the camp so the kids can get on and ride the train. They built their own lake instead of busing the kids to the river. Now they have a big lake they can swim in, they can boat in, all these things. They have a zip line that goes down through the woods. I mean, it's just all kinds of things they come up with to give the kids a real highlight of their life. And so when we did our mission work there, they had a zip line and Nick wanted to try it. And his friends wanted to try it. And he's going, "Mom, you're a chicken." "I'm not a chicken. I just don't like getting off the ground. I don't like going high. I don't like going super fast." But I did it. I did the zip line. Of course, I sat on the deck and they said, "Jump, jump." And I sat there and they pushed me. So I went down the zip line and I'm kind of screaming a little bit. And I opened my eyes and I thought this tree was right in front of me. I'm going, oh my God. And then I start sliding backwards because what happens is they make the zip line so it's higher at the other end. So you don't actually hit anything. Then it starts, you slow down and it makes you go back to the ramp where they're going to take you off the deck where you're going to get off. So I got off of them going, I almost got killed. There was a tree right in front of me. And they're going, oh, no, no. You weren't even 6 foot of that tree. As I was sure that tree was right in front of me. And so since then, at his camp, when he says, want to do the zip line? I'm going, no, I've done that. One time's enough for me. And so the third camp he goes to is actually in Minnesota. And that is Ironwood Springs Summer Camp. It's actually a Christian summer camp. And the man who developed it, Bob Bartwell, he's just a tremendous man. When he got out of college, his family owned a construction company. And he was working on a big truck. And somebody bumped a lever, so the truck fell on him and broke his back. And so he's laying in the hospital bed thinking, what am I going to do? I'm laying there, I can do nothing. And so his father came in and dropped a paper on his chest and said, do something with it. And so he got to thinking about it. And he goes, when he was in college, he'd work in the summer at some Christian summer camps out in Colorado. And so he decided he could run a camp. And so he and his family built this camp. And now just by everyone in his family that works there are connected with it. But it's a tremendous camp. And it was just a Christian summer camp for anybody and everybody. But it's built to be very accessible because he's in a wheelchair. So all of his, because he's a champion racer. So he travels all over the world racing in his wheelchair on his bike. And so his friends also are in wheelchairs. And they're going, why don't you make 1 week every summer into a wheelchair sports camp? And so they did this. And now for the last 20 some odd years, Nick has been going off and on to this camp. And they get to do every sport you can dream of. And they're all in wheelchairs.
0: Coming up, how important it is to know when someone's a visual learner, which is exactly what Beth discovered, and how she feels kids need to just get out there and be encouraged to dream big. That's coming up next.
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12: A quiet day with partly cloudy skies and highs near 60. We've got a couple cold mornings in store. We could wake up to patchy frost Monday and Tuesday mornings. Highs in the upper 50s Monday, then warming to the low to mid-60s Tuesday. Dry to start the week, but scattered showers will arrive Tuesday. I'm WSBT 22 meteorologist Jessica Burns.
13: Right now it's 46 degrees.
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0: We're back with our really special guest, Beth Water, who, by the way, is an author of two books we talked about briefly. We're going to talk about that more, Champions We Are and The Making of Champions, surrounding things that have happened in Nick's amazing life. And we've been talking about this camp where everybody's in wheelchairs. And it's got to be strange because in your head you're thinking, how is this going to work? And then you see something extraordinary the second you step foot in. Is that right, Beth?
1: You get there first and you think, oh, I don't know how this is going to go. And you see the one guy has no legs and he's going around on a skateboard all over camp. And they say he's the one of the instructors. I'm going, really? He's on a skateboard. Yeah, you're going to be amazed. And then the other people, you know, probably 75% are paraplegics. So they're in wheelchairs. And you just wonder when you first see this, what are they going to do with my boy, you know? And this camp is built so they can go out and really do anything. So they built a tennis court. The tennis court is built so they can put the net up and down, move it around. So they can go there and play tennis, or they can go, you know, play baseball there. They do all kinds of things on that big court. But also they built a golf course, a miniature golf course that's all wheelchair accessible. And that was one of the highlights. The boys just loved it because they could roll right up and be level with everything and not have to walk, you know, try to roll through the grass. So that was a big challenge at most golf courses, is that you got to roll through some rough area to get to the next hole.
0: Yeah.
1: And at that camp, it's set up that you can do it all. And they had a baby camel named Clyde, and the boys all loved Clyde. They have horseback riding, so that Nick got to go horseback riding and loved it. And so there's just so many things he got to do that he would have never got to do here at home. It just opened up so many different avenues for him. Yes. But Bart, the one who started the camp, ran the camp, he died just before my book got published. And I told him the last time we were at camp that I was going to write a book about the camp. And then he didn't get to see it. So I'm going to send it to his wife so that his wife, Jody, will have the book.
0: Wow. And we're going to talk about your books here in a couple of minutes. But I wanted to also, it's so interesting because in listening to the story, what is so cool about Nick is he, I mean, not only just defying the odds of, oh, he's only going to live so long and here he is in his 40s, but that he has all these friends, not just from the small town where you live, but he can be with able-bodied people. He can be with people that have injuries worse than his, challenges worse than his, if you were going to compare. And he just melds right into that and dives in, including going to college. What was the college experience like for Nick?
1: Well, actually, choosing to go to college, we had to figure out, you know, where he'd go and what he could do. And he had said when he got out of high school that he wanted to paint. And I said, well, if you're going to paint, we're going to take a class because I don't know how to help you. And so we signed up at our local junior college. And I found out that he's, you know, we took drawing, we took pottery, we took all the different art classes. And the problem is he doesn't have instant recall. So when it comes to testing, he can't like instantly tell you an answer sometimes. Even though he knows it, it doesn't come out right away. And so we chose to, we could take the class, but he wouldn't get grades for it. And I get, there's a certain word for it.
0: Sure.
1: But we took all the classes. He did great in all the classes. He just couldn't pass tests. So you give him a paintbrush, you give him the paints, you let him have that canvas, and he's amazing. But don't ask him, well, how did you do that? Where did this come from? Because that you, he has to think for a while to come up with these answers. And most people, especially when it's time for tests, but they just don't have time for him to think things through. And that's what we had found out back in high school was we'd study and go over things and he'd know the answers. Then he'd go to school and he could not pass a test because you have to pass a test in so many minutes and he couldn't come up with quick answers. And so they all assumed that he was probably a little bit mentally challenged. And we're going, you have no idea how smart he is. There's things that he knows how to do that I don't know how to do. He can sit down and do something one time. He's a visual learner, which is what I learned from doctors. We took him to a special doctor, had him tested so we'd know how to help him. And at school, it's like they tell you what to do and that's it. Well, we found out he is a visual learner. If you show him how to do things, he knows how to do it. But if you just say, go do this, and he's never done it before, he'll do it his way and it's not going to be correct. And I never knew there were different kind of learners like this. And I had always thought maybe there was something wrong with me because when it comes to sewing and crocheting and, you know, knitting, you get the little patterns with all the words. And I would look at all these words and I'm thinking, oh, crap, I don't know how to do this. But if someone just showed me how to do it, I could crochet and knit all day. And so I discovered I was a visual learner and I didn't even know I was. And so the things I thought I just didn't know how to do that I had a problem with, I discovered if you just show me how to do it, I know how to do it. And so Nick has the same type of learning issue that I had. And Nick cannot read and write, which was always a huge thing. And they always thought it was from the brain damage. But as you know, as you think back over the years, my father could not read and write. He grew up in the cotton patch. He grew up working very hard. He could work like a mule, but he could not read and write. And he tried taking classes at college as an adult, and he just never could learn. He could memorize all kinds of things, but he couldn't learn to read and write. And Nick has done the same thing. So you have to wonder, is his disability from the accident, or is it a thing that ran in our family that we didn't know about? At any rate, Nick has made the best of it, and he's continually learning something new, and we're happy.
0: And he likes to paint. Does he? He paints, right? And there
1: he does.
0: Go.
1: He paints beautiful paintings. And, you know, if you give him a pencil and say, draw something, he doesn't like drawing that much because it's a small instrument, and it's just hard for him to do that. But if you give him a paintbrush and a canvas, he comes up with amazing paintings. He likes to do landscapes. He likes to do ocean pictures. There's things he's painted that are just beautiful. And people have bought them. They've actually decorated their offices around his paintings, which is very cool.
0: It is very cool. I mean, all these stories we hear about him and what he's able to do. And you put this into books by creating this series. And you've got two out. You have Champions We Are and The Making of Champions. Tell us how that all started.
1: Well, when the boys were, I guess Nick was going into high school already. And so the boys were gone most of the time at school. And so I decided it was time to do something just for me, my selfish point in my life. And so I took a course of writing children's literature. It was from a class from New England. And I took the course for 2 years. I took the basic and the advanced. And they kept telling my stories are really good. I should publish. And I said, well, you know, I don't want to get into that. I just enjoy writing. And I like writing about people. I like people stories. And then I decided to write Nick's stories because I think people need to know there's so much more to life than just taking care of your child. And so I started writing Nick's stories, and I decided that that's worth publishing because I want people to get their kids out there, give them whole lives, give them experiences, let them have daydreams, help them make them come true, let friends accept each other who are different, let them help each other make their dreams come true. Don't laugh at someone because they're having a hard time doing something. Go over and help them, then they'll help you, and you both benefit. And so that's how life should be. And so that is why I decided it was time to publish the books. And now that Nick's books are doing so well and everybody loves them, I'm thinking, you know, maybe I'll look at my other books I wrote and decide which ones I'll like.
0: Round the bend as we continue our conversation with Elizabeth Water. Now we move on to books that she wrote as she decided to go back to school at a writing academy in New England and use that to tell Nick's stories and then tell some of her own as well. That's coming up.
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3: There is no doubt, if you've been listening to this conversation with Beth Water, that she's inspiring for defying the odds that the doctors anyway threw at her when Nick was sick with a congenital heart problem and then the operation that led to the collapsed lungs and brain damage. And now look at the amazing things that she's been able to help Nick with that he's accomplished. You can hear that awe in her voice and excitement, of course, with the way she's so supportive and her family as well. Of course, raising three boys all together. So now that's happened. He was an Eagle Scout. He gets through high school, gets into college, becomes an artist, and it's your turn. And you decide, I've always wanted to write. You know, you get some help writing. You go to an academy, and then you put these books together, these children's books, Champions We Are and The Making of Champions. And it centers around Nick, and they're cleverly written with messages, and the illustrations are just beautiful. So, Beth, take us through that. Tell us about that first book.
4: Champions We Are. And that was about Nick dreaming of a red racing bike. And he talked about this bike forever. He wanted this bike. And we just bought a new wheelchair. And it's like, no, we can't afford to buy a bike. You know, the wheelchair costs a lot of money. And so Make-A-Wish Foundation gave him his first bike, which is the red racing bike. It was just beautiful. But every time he rode it, he would wreck because it had hand pedals. So it was a three-wheel bike with hand pedals. But you had to take your hand off the pedals to reach down and put the brake on that's down beside the seat. So every time he'd take because his left hand is weak, the whole left side is weak from his brain damage. And so he'd take the right hand off to put the brake on and wreck the bike every time. So at the sports camp, we met a girl named Dana, and she had a blue bike that was built a little differently. And all you did was pull back on the pedals to stop rather than having to take your hands off the pedal. And so she had wanted a racing bike really bad because she was more able-bodied than, you know, her disability was not from a childhood development thing. Hers was from like multiple sclerosis, something that was muscle deterioration thing. But she was gung-ho on racing her bike. And so we talked about it. And then we came home and we called back and forth. And we decided, okay, we're going to trade bikes. So we drove halfway to Minnesota to meet her, about a three-hour drive. Traded bikes. Nick was just delighted to get his blue bike because he loves blue. And then that bike he could actually ride and not wreck all the time. So it's much safer. So he still has the bike. He still enjoys it. Puts his helmet on, puts his gloves on. He's ready to ride.
3: Wow. So that's a great story. So you talk about that. And then how these stories connect, because you continue to write them. What happens next?
4: Oh, let's see. What did he do after he got it? Well, the bike was a big thing because it pulled his friends all together in a tight group. And so instead of just like one boy coming over and doing something, the group started doing things together. And so that was really fun. And so whenever they would start talking about what they wanted to do or what they could do, Nick would always come up with ideas of what they should do. And sometimes they'd kind of go, no, we're not going to do that. That doesn't sound like a lot of fun to us. But Nick thought it would be a lot of fun. And so he just got a group of friends who had abilities, disabilities, whatever. And they started thinking of things they could do. So then the next book, the first one was, getting the bike and overcoming things to become a champion in Special Olympics, for one thing, and getting the other boys to accept the boys who had disabilities and become friends with them too, rather than saying, oh no, they do their sports different. They saw where they could help do it. And then those, they could all become helpers to each other, which was a great thing. So when the second book came out, it is The Making of Champions. So The Making of Champions, about Nick and his friends, able-bodied and with disabilities, going to the sports camp. At sports camp, everyone has to be in a wheelchair to participate. So even the boys who went and were not in wheelchairs had to use a chair for the events. And they discovered what a challenge it was. And they just, it changed how they viewed how things were going and what they could do to help other people. And all the things they got to do at sports camp were just, it was like, oh my God, we can do this. We can go back and help our friends do things that they aren't going to get to do, which was the big thing, is that they got to do something that most kids either aren't going to get to do or they just can't afford to do. And they wanted their friends to have these experiences. And so they came back to share what they had learned with a whole group of people who wanted to learn new things. And so it's always a growing, sharing thing that happens with a group of guys.
3: Yeah, and it's wonderfully illustrated for everybody listening to us. You can get these books. You can go. You can look on Amazon, Barnes & Noble. They're everywhere. And I like what you do with this. You follow one book after the other because you never know what the next adventure is going to be.
4: That's
3: nice. I know you got a stack of them in your mind. And that has to be exciting for you.
4: Well, it is exciting. Which is the next one I'm going to write? Each one has stuff going on. So you've got to figure out which activity is going to be the next book. And so I've got a couple of them that are started, almost done. And, that's it's a big thing, is you're always thinking. And I can sit here and think, or I can put it down on paper. So if I get a thought, I sit and write it down. Next thing you know, it's turned to another next story. And I can't wait to see where they're going to go and what they're going to do.
3: Yeah, me too. What does Nick think of all this? What does Nick think of the books?
4: Nick loves it. He loves being the star of the book, the main character. So when we were just at a big book signing out in L.A., we went to the L.A. Book Festival. And so he was really tickled when people would ask him to sign the book, too. And I'd talk about my book, and he'd go, our book. I said, yes, it is our book. So he's a very sociable person. He's a social butterfly. And so people actually, they really enjoy him, which is a highlight for me, because I would be very unhappy if he had a personality that was, conflicting and angry or unhappy. He is just a very happy-go-lucky guy who enjoys people. And so that makes it so easy to go out and do things and participate with other groups that have nothing to do with disability at all, but we go do it anyway.
3: Right. There you go. Like I said, he can meld into any group. What do you hope people take away from hearing your story and Nick's story and what happened from the time he was, 5 months old, and how you persevered and how he persevered and how you defied the odds and you didn't let people label him?
4: Well, I hope that families see that they can go out and do so many things with their kids that they thought were limited, because you're told so many things when you get a child who's got a disability. You know, they just want you to kind of sit home, take good care of your baby. And they don't say, you know, set goals, have dreams, go out there and help each other make those dreams come true. It doesn't have to be a negative thing for your family. It can be positive because it's going to make you go in different directions, learn new skills, have activities you would never dream you're going to do. I mean, I would never do a zip line. I would never go water skiing. I would never go up in the ultralight. But Nick has. And so the things that we do, I hope other families look at this and say, well, gee, we could do some of that. You know, that'd be fun. Let's see what our kids can do rather than saying, oh, no, you can't do that. And so I really hope it's a very positive thing for families. I hope that kids see that they can accept each other who have differences. Because someone has a limitation doesn't mean they aren't really great people to get to know. I mean, I have friends who have disabilities. You know, it doesn't matter if you're wearing glasses or a hearing aid or a brace on your leg or you can't walk. It doesn't matter. You're still a whole person besides that one disability. And so go out there and get to know people there. Get them, know them as whole people. Don't put limits on who your friends are going to be. Don't put limits on who you're going to socialize with because they might be different in some way. Because we're all the best we can be. As long as we become the best we can be, it's great. I may not be like you. You may not be like my son. It doesn't matter. You know, look for the best in people and enjoy people. That's really important. And I hope that kids, besides accepting each other, I hope they help each other make their dreams come true. We all need dreams. We all need goals. If you don't have dreams and goals, you're going to sit there and be bored out of your mind. So whenever you think, well, geez, what am I going to do? This, you know, I live such a boring life. Why not think about, well, gee, that would be kind of cool to do something different. Go out there and do it. Don't give up because it's hard.
3: Perfect place to end this. Beth Water, you are, wow, amazing. And so is Nick. Go get these books. Go spread the word about exactly what Beth said. Don't think you can't achieve those goals and dreams. I love that. Absolutely. Beth, thank you so much.
4: Thank you.
3: Once again, thanks to all of you for listening to this show. I'm Kate Delaney. Catch you next time.
2: Thank you for joining us for another awesome episode of Amazing Americans. Be sure to join us right here at the same time next week for more great stories on Amazing Americans.

0: 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Since most chronic diseases have inflammation, our optimized curcumin seems to be a perfect addition to any nutritional program. It makes sense to me that preventing or reducing inflammation is a key component to our overall health. The Mayo Clinic found that curcumin can decrease swelling and inflammation, has antioxidant properties, and research suggests that curcumin can prevent cancer, or at least slow the spread of cancer, and in many instances make chemotherapy more effective. It protects our healthy cells even from radiation. 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
4: Reporting begins. I'm Angelo Bavaro, Fox News. A cruise ship linked to a deadly hantavirus outbreak has arrived in Spain's Canary Islands, where more than 100 people are being safely evacuated.
5: Some of the more than 100 passengers on board the hantavirus plagued in the Hondias are leaving the ship this morning. It arrived a few hours ago in the Canary Islands off the coast of Africa. The World Health Organization is reassuring people on the island that there's no risk to the public, and Spanish health officials say the passengers all remain asymptomatic. And while none of the current passengers have tested positive for hantavirus, the outbreak did earlier kill three people on board, and several others tested positive. The remaining passengers will now disembark in groups by nationality, then go straight to the airport for flights to their home country. 17 Americans on the ship will be flown to Nebraska, where they'll be monitored by a CDC team.
4: Fox's Chanley Painter there. The cruise ship has been at sea since early April, with some passengers having already disembarked before the hantavirus outbreak was fully known. A British cargo ship has been attacked off the coast of Qatar.
6: An unknown projectile hit the vessel that was about 23 nautical miles northeast of Doha, according to the UK Maritime Agency. The explosion caused a small fire that is now under control, according to reports. The incident highlights the latest in a series of events in the Persian Gulf and Strait of Hormuz that show Iran is testing the fragile ceasefire. While the region waits to see how Iran will respond to the latest U.S. proposal to end the war, President Trump shared a series of AI images overnight depicting Iran's navy at the bottom of the sea. We also know there are reports this morning in Kuwait about Iranian drones over the country's airspace, another indication Iran is continuing their attacks against Gulf countries.
4: Fox's Trey Yingst. 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
4: A trespasser hit and killed by a Frontier Airlines flight on the tarmac at Denver International Airport late Friday.
19: The collision forcing the flight to abort takeoff as it was heading for Los Angeles. The FAA now out with a statement, and they say during departure from Denver International Airport to LAX, Frontier Airlines flight 4345 struck a person on runway 17L. The Airbus A321 evacuated passengers using emergency slides. The incident occurred at approximately 11:30 p.m. local time. The FAA is investigating. In audio from air traffic control, a pilot can be heard reporting the incident and alerting about an engine fire. Frontier says there was smoke in the cabin, but airport officials say the Denver Fire Department quickly put that fire out. There were 224 passengers and 7 crew members on board.
4: Fox's Madeline Rivera. Directors of a Minnesota nonprofit allegedly siphoned $6.5 million of charitable monies to fund a lavish lifestyle.
20: The state's attorney general, Keith Ellison, has announced a civil lawsuit against nonprofit We Push for Peace and its former directors, Traherne Pollard and Jacqueline McGuigan. Prosecutors allege the nonprofit, which held lucrative contracts for community outreach and violence prevention, was driven into the ground by rampant abuse. The suit alleges Pollard personally pocketed more than $6 million for trips to Las Vegas, luxury cars, shopping sprees, child support, IRS bills, and more. The suit also alleges McGuigan, the charity's treasurer, pocketed $1,000 a week and stole thousands more in government grant funds. There's been no response to the allegations from Pollard or McGuigan. Deborah Valentine, Fox News.
4: At least 14 police officers in Pakistan are dead after a suicide bomber drove an explosives-laden vehicle into a security post in the country's northwest. I'm Angelo Bavaro, and this is Fox News.
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22: A quiet day with partly cloudy skies and highs near 60. We've got a couple cold mornings in store. We could wake up to patchy frost Monday and Tuesday mornings. Highs in the upper 50s Monday, then warming to the low to mid-60s Tuesday. Dry to start the week, but scattered showers will arrive Tuesday. I'm WSBT 22 meteorologist Jessica Burns.
23: Right now, it's 48 degrees.
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0: 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All right. Well, let's see. What do we got going on today? What kind of crazy things is America up to today?
1: Well,
0: I would like, before I start this story, I would like to suggest that if you've committed any kind of federal crime, if you're trying to, you know, if you're doing robbery, fine, whatever. But if you are somebody that's in the government that has committed a crime, or you are being prosecuted by the government for some sort of crime, you know, some political crime, I think we should have a new lottery. I don't think if you are being tried in the District of Columbia, I don't think you can get a fair trial. I really don't. And so I really think we should start having lotteries. Now, I know the Constitution says it has to happen, you know, inside of where the crime was committed, yada, yada. But too much crime is happening in Washington, D.C., and too many things are happening where the judges are like, nah, you know, I don't really think that's a problem. Okay, so you had a gun and a knife, and you were going in to kill a whole bunch of people. But let me hug it out. I really think, I mean, you might get the District of Columbia. I'd like a lottery. You go in, you might get the District of Columbia. You might also get a judge and a jury in some East Jesus, Kentucky, where the people aren't really, you know, kind of all down with a DEI hug it out kind of stuff. You know what I'm saying? So you have a chance of getting the hugging judge or the hanging judge. What do you say? Can we compromise on that, maybe? I mean, I'm not saying we have to eliminate all hugging judges. I would like to. But I'd like to be reasonable and say you just have a shot at getting the hanging judge. The latest radical charge now with this trying to assassinate the president, Donald Trump, Cole Thomas Allen, has, by the way, have you ever noticed assassins always have three names? He walks into a court, and what happens?
2: Come here, you knucklehead, what'd you do?
0: The magistrate judge, Zia M. Faruqi, I guess I was so many things. I don't even know where to start with the name. Okay, but anyway, he comes into Faruqi's courtroom, and he doesn't scold the guy who actually did anything. He scolds the jail and apologizes to the would-be assassin. I'm sorry. Jeez, whatever you've been through, I apologize for the prior week. Wait, what? What? Are we talking to the same guy here? I mean, I would be standing in the courtroom going, Your Honor, you might have this guy come in. This is the guy who went to the White House Correspondents' Dinner, armed to the teeth, shotgun, handgun, knives, fires at a Secret Service agent, almost point blank, would have killed him if he wasn't wearing a vest. He had planned it for weeks. Remember that guy? I think this is who you're talking about. No, I'm not confused. I know exactly who he is. Now, he's not a kid. He's not confused kid. This is just the latest of attempts to decapitate the leadership of the United States of America, to blow a hole through the heart of the Republic. Kind of a big deal. You know what I mean? It's not like I went into CVS and I stole some gum. And the judge is there. He's wringing his hands. Oh, my gosh. Was he on suicide watch? Oh, was he? And he had to be escorted into the shower wearing a padded vest. Oh, my gosh. Oh, my gosh. Now, there is one thing that I didn't like. He asked for a Bible. He wasn't given a Bible. He should have been given a Bible. What is the problem with that? Why aren't we doing that? Oh, I know. Because we're an insane town

0: where everybody in Washington, D.C. hates Christians. So why would you give him a Bible? Give him a Bible. Maybe he'd come up with something like, hey, wait a minute, I shouldn't have done that. Now, Faruqi looks at the conditions and he says with a straight face, my gosh, you came in here, you were escorted into the shower? They thought they were going to kill yourself and they escorted you. You had to wear a padded vest the whole time? Oh, this treatment is worse than what anybody on January 6th got. What? Let me remind you, for years, the D.C. jail has been a disgrace, and everybody knows it. It's filthy. It's violent. We could get into the reports of sewage, mold, denied medical care, and yes, restricted religious access, especially for the January 6th defendants. Okay. And many of those were, oh my gosh, they were violent grandmothers. They were violent grandmothers who walked through the door, an open door. Yep. Some of them were held pre-trial in solitary-like conditions for months, denied basic rights. And it took their complaints to finally force the U.S. Marshals inspector to expose the rot for everybody. But it took months for that to happen. This guy's been sitting in jail for a week. And by the way, the January 6th, I don't remember the January 6th grandmother writing, well, I'm going to put my knitting down and then I'm going to kill all of the people that are running the country. No, they weren't trying to murder the president. Some of them were really bad people. But a lot of the people that went to jail on January 6th and were in solitary confinement, they were exercising what they believed their First Amendment rights were on January 6th. And yes, some faced much worse than what Ellen is griping about. Lockdown 23 hours a day, families blocked, lawyers fighting for basic humanity, lawyers trying just to see their own client in jail. So the record is really pretty clear here, Faruqi. The outrage over January 6th, those conditions were real. It's documented. And it was worse in many cases because it was dragged on and on and on and on and no one would put a spotlight on it. But Faruqi, he knows because he handled a lot of those cases himself. So he knows the history. He detained some. He fined others heavily. But now the man who literally pulled the trigger in an attempt on Trump's life, he's comparing, well, I was going to say apples to oranges, but it's not even apples to oranges. It's apples and hand grenades. So he throws in a dig about pardons not erasing history. Gosh. What is going on here? I'd like to move that we have a lottery system and keep trials out of the District of Columbia. Because I don't even think it's America anymore. At least in the court system. I don't even know what they're doing. This is a judge in the swamp treating a direct threat to the president of the United States with kid gloves while the system crushed grandma and dads for far less. Now, I don't know about you, but I think attempting to assassinate the president isn't a protest, okay? It's an act of war against the republic. It's aiming to decapitate the power structure that keeps the country free. Cole Allen doesn't deserve an apology from the bench. He deserves the full weight of the law, secure detention until a jury decides. And if he is guilty, and I don't know how you get out of the guilty thing, we have him on tape doing all of those things. We have him on tape saying he's going to do all of those things. We have his written letter saying it. We have his family also say he was trying to do all these things. I don't know how you're gonna find him, you know, not guilty, but believe me, in Washington, D.C., they'll find a way. He should get the maximum sentence here. Judge Faruqi, with all due respect to the robe, because it looks lovely on you, it does, your comments reveal a dangerous softness at exactly the wrong moment, okay? We don't need judges apologizing to assassins. We need judges who protect the innocent, deter the violent, and remember that equal justice means treating threats to the president that you don't like with all the seriousness that it demands and all the seriousness you would give to the threat to a president that you do like. And notice the difference between those who were not carrying guns and knives and threatening to kill the president and those who did. I mean, if this is the standard in D.C., then yes, Congress, the courts, the American people, you have to demand accountability. The rule of law is not optional. I know a lot of people think it is, but it's not. And it should never be when the target is the leader of the free world. Not ever. Faruqi, you sound like a dessert. And maybe you'd be a lovely dessert. Would you like a little more Faruqi? Eh? Oh, I don't know. I've just had so much Dubai chocolate. I don't know if I could have a bite of Faruqi. No, no, you've got to have it. Oh, there's nothing like Dubai chocolate and a little Faruqi on the side. I'd love to impeach you, but that's not the way it works, unfortunately, with your gig. But America, you better start recognizing not left or right, right and wrong, because this is 100% wrong. But it doesn't stop there, and that's the good thing about my job. I could go on and on and on because the insanity never seems to stop. More in a minute.
1: You know, the host does have to pee every now and then. Glenn Beck will be right back.

0: Right now, the voices in our culture are loud, but the truth is often silent. Today, Preborn needs your help to speak the truth. 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
0: Okay, let me give you a couple of other stories here. A lockdown at the White House was caused by a U.S. Secret Service officer shooting a suspicious armed individual who shot a juvenile, according to the Secret Service deputy director. Reporters say they were ushered from the North Lawn of the White House to a press briefing room after the lockdown was called. Whether it was directed to the president or not, we don't know, but we'll find out. I got a lot of confidence in you, Secret Service. I'm sure you're on it. The plainclothes officer who was patrolling the White House perimeter observed that the suspicious adult male had a visual print of a firearm not far from the White House complex. Is that a gun in your pocket? Several uniformed Secret Service police officers then confronted the man. He tried to flee on foot and then fired in the direction of the officers. They fired back and struck the man. Man was transported to a hospital. Quinn had no comment on his condition. Oh, can we hold him and cradle him and just sing him really sweet songs? Because I would hate to have him go in front of Faruqi. He also noted the motorcade for Vice President J.D. Vance had just driven before the incident. Whether or not it was directed to the president or vice president, we don't know, but we'll find out, blah, blah, blah. Okay, so yet another armed attempt at shooting somebody in our government. Congratulations on that. All of you on the left must be so happy and so proud. Let's see. We also have Democratic California Representative Ted Lieu, who posted 8647 on his X account. Oh, that's funny. That's funny because the whole country is saying James Comey didn't know what that meant. He didn't know that that was a threat to the president of the United States. And because of that debate, Ted Lieu knows exactly what it means. But he's like, you know what? It's going to be funny anyway if I say it, especially after everybody's trying to kill the president over and over and over again. Oh, no, we should turn down the rhetoric in this country, but we've got to start with the Republicans first. Thanks, Ted. Let's see. So we have an assassination attempt, another guy in the White House with a gun. Then we also have Ted Lieu. What else do we have? Oh, we have the graffiti on the Lincoln Memorial reflecting pool. The feds are investigating who spray painted 8647 on the reflecting pool. Oh, again, probably some prankster. That's it. You know, probably just some prankster. He didn't know what he was doing. Then we also have the nonviolent leftist, Raymond Chandler. He's from Pittsburgh. He just left a voicemail that says, I want you to put that firearm to the president's head and pull the trigger. Oh, crazy rabbit tricks are for kids. Oh, and then somebody else finally, we got a guy who's a brewer. He's a leftist from Wisconsin, kind of redundant there, isn't it? And he was saying, you know, gosh darn it, another one failed on the assassination attempt. And so he said he's filed papers to become the next governor of Wisconsin, But he's also, I mean, he could really, well, he's a patriot because he said free beer for anybody who actually kills the president.
2: Oh,
0: well, there's a strange incentive. But no big deal, right? Right. Got free beer day. We almost got it. That's what he said. We almost got a free beer day. You know, either a brother or a sister in the resistance needs to work on their marksmanship, or Trump's just faked another assassination to get a positive news cycle. We'll never know, but we stand ready to put up free beer on the day that it happens. And this guy is still walking around. This guy is now running for governor of Wisconsin. Congratulations, Democrats. You really have. No, you've got the best of the best. You do. You have the best of the best. Do you see what you've turned into? Is it beginning to imprint on anybody? Because it is on half the country. I don't know how you're missing it. But it's making you into a very dangerous group of people. I would suggest that if you are a Democrat and you don't vote like me and you don't agree with me, you at least start saying online and you make it very, very clear. I'm not for any of this. I'm against all of this. I think this kind of, I don't like Trump. I don't like his whatever. You can say whatever you want, but I am not for gunplay. I'm not for free beer to assassinate. I'm not for these jokes. I'm not for any of this. Can we get an amen from a single Democrat? I just want regular people. I don't expect this from the politicians. They're so far. Their soul has been sold so long ago to the dark side. You're never going to see them do anything. You're never going to see them turn around. They'll only turn around or pretend to turn around if their voters actually start to turn on them and say, you know what? I could vote for all kinds of different tax policies. I can even go some Marxist ways, but I am not going down the road of death to anybody who disagrees with me. Just not going to. I know history enough to know where that leads. Hey, join our education movement with The Insider. 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All right, back with more in just a second.
1: 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We'll be back.
0: Some people in today's world really feel forgotten. 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
6: News. I'm Paul Stevens. Another warning from Iran.
7: Iran threatening to attack a U.S. base in the Middle East if more Iranian vessels are attacked.
6: And that's Fox's Alex Hogan, Iranian state TV, reporting the warning a day after the U.S. hit two Iranian oil tankers. Tehran says it's in no hurry to respond to the latest U.S. peace plan to end the conflict between the nations. Meantime, Bahrain saying it's arrested dozens linked to Iran's Revolutionary Guard Corps. A pitching prospect for baseball San Diego Padres self-deports after pleading guilty to transporting undocumented immigrants within the U.S.
8: Humberto Cruz, a pitcher ranked as the Padres' fifth best prospect, pled guilty to a misdemeanor charge related to receiving money for the transport.
6: And that's Fox's Chris DeMeo. Atlanta Braves Hall of Fame manager Bobby Cox has died. He was 84. 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
1: Now, from the Glass Doctor of Indiana Weather Center, here's your Storm Alert weather forecast.
9: A quiet day with partly cloudy skies and highs near 60. We've got a couple cold mornings in store. We could wake up to patchy frost Monday and Tuesday mornings. Highs in the upper 50s Monday, then warming to the low to mid-60s Tuesday. Dry to start the week, but scattered showers will arrive Tuesday. I'm WSBT 22 meteorologist Jessica Burns.
10: Right now, it's 49 degrees.
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0: look, if you want the small stuff, you can watch cable news, okay? They'll tell you all about the tweets and the tariffs and the latest polls and everything else, and that's fine. But if you really want to understand what's happening with Donald Trump, you have to zoom out. Zoom out so far in that you see the globe like a chessboard and the oceans like the arteries that they are. Because we are so used to small vision politicians that only talk about we're going to own the libs or win the next election. But unlike the progressive left, which honestly has a vision so huge that you not only most people cannot even see it, you know, the collapse of the West into a great reset, but they don't want you to see it. With Trump, it is a vision as big as what the left has done over the last 100 years, but it is imperative that you see it because it is at this moment the only actual plan to defeat those who wish to cut America down to size. Okay. So I want you to look at what he has done and look at it not as random chaos, because that's the opinion you get everywhere else. I ask you, look at this different. It's not random chaos. These are choke points. There is a handful of narrow sea lanes and canals and islands and resource triangles that control the flow of energy and trade and the minerals that are going to power this next century. And you can love Trump, you can hate Trump. It doesn't matter. But Trump is the first president in decades who seems to get that America doesn't win by being nice on the world stage and giving everybody some of our stuff. America wins by making sure that the world has to come to us for things it cannot live without. So I want you to imagine the world map here with clear eyes. Right now, everybody's talking about the Strait of Hormuz. 20% of the planet's oil passes through that narrow throat every single day. 20%. That means Iran can threaten to close it. If it's a nuclear Iran, they do close it. They completely control it, and they can charge whatever they want, and no one can do anything because they have nuclear weapons. And also, China can muscle in. So Trump's answer has been energy dominance at home and leverage abroad. Flood the market with American oil and gas so no one cartel, i.e. OPEC, or rogue state, i.e. Venezuela or Iran, can hold a gun to the world's head. Then make sure that our allies know the difference between talking tough and actually being tough. So you have the Strait of Hormuz. Then the other choke point is the Strait of Malacca. This is like the jugular of Asia. 80% of China's oil, most of Japan's, South Korea's, all of it funnels through that strait. Whoever influences that strait influences the factory floor of the planet. And Trump is not blind to it. And nobody really has even brought this up. I mean, it was like a one-day story. He's used tariffs, naval presence, and everything else, straight talk with Beijing to make sure that they understand that the Pacific is in their private, you know, lake. He just made a deal a couple of weeks ago with Indonesia that gives us a major role in that choke point. So that's choke point number two. 80% of China's oil comes through that choke point. Another probably 20% of their oil comes from the Strait of Hormuz. And we're now in both of them. Next, the Strait of Gibraltar. You come around, you got some oil. Now you go through the Mediterranean and you come out into the Atlantic Ocean. That is the entrance to the Mediterranean. The next one, the other choke point, is the Panama Canal. By the way, we just did a deal on the Strait of Malacca, and we did another one with Morocco on the Strait of Gibraltar. So notice we have the Strait of Hormuz, or we're getting it, Malacca, that's done, Panama Canal, and Morocco with the Strait of Gibraltar. So far, we got a lot of choke points that we didn't have before. Then Greenland. Greenland, this one we tried to buy outright because he sees what the Pentagon sees. The Arctic ice is melting. New shipping lanes. The shipping lanes are opening. Whoever plants the flag there first controls the roof of the world. The Northwest Passage and the Northern Sea Route. They're not theory anymore. They're tomorrow's Suez and Panama. Trump wants America sitting on that high ground, not begging for permission from Denmark or Russia. Then there's the resource map that most people still haven't even looked at. It's called the Lithium Triangle. Argentina, Bolivia, and Chile. They are sitting on more than half of the planet's known lithium. Why would we want to have that? I don't know. Electric vehicles, batteries, the whole green tech fantasy runs on lithium. Venezuela is the largest proven oil reserve on Earth, currently run by a regime that hates us, not anymore. And if the rest of the world keeps chasing net zero fantasies and shuts down their own drilling rigs and mines, while China corners the rare earth processing, who do they call when their lights start to flicker? They need the lithium in that triangle, which we now have a presence in. We've just kicked China out of that because of the Panama Canal and Venezuela. If that doesn't work with lithium, they got to have oil. They call the country that quietly secured the lithium, the oil, the shipping lanes, and the Arctic routes. Don't you see that's what he's doing? We're not used to seeing a vision like this. It has honestly been, well, it's been since Kennedy with a vision this big, but Reagan had a big vision, but it was simple to understand. We're going to collapse the Soviet Union. That wall is coming down. And so it was really easy. This one, I don't think the president could say all of these things. Now everybody knows, all the players know, and so he probably could get away with it now. But you didn't want to reveal your hand on what he's doing. And so he made it look like it was chaos. Wait, he's talking about Panama. Now he's in Greenland. Now what is it? Strait of Gibraltar? What is he doing? Now they all know. But you need to know. Because this is the biggest play I've ever seen. It's not drill, baby, drill as a slogan. This is a grand strategy. Europe and Asia are virtue signaling their way into energy poverty. As they continue to do that, America becomes the indispensable supplier again. We'll control the spigots, the straits, the canals, the minerals. We set the price. We set the terms. You want to talk about America first? This is America first. This keeps the dollar working. If you lose the dollar, you are Venezuela overnight. We will in America. And I know nobody understands this or wants to believe it. But if we let the Marxists do to us what they did to Venezuela, we too will be eating our zoo animals. That's the way it happens. You collapse the American currency and this game is over. Over. You think you have problems now? Wait until that happens. This is the only plan that I have seen, you know, that is actually looking to the next 100 years and going, okay, what is it going to take? World's most powerful navy. Best energy technology, best energy, best AI, best strategy. No one can take that away easily. So why should you care? Why do you need to explain this to your friends? The choke points. You need to explain this to your friends because American workers, real ones, not coastal consultants, not banking guys. They get the jobs building the LNG terminals, the drilling rigs, the battery plants, the ice class tankers. It means lower energy eventually at home, lower energy prices. That ripples through every factory, every farm, every household. It means the dollar stays the king because all the commodities are priced in it and the supply chains run through the choke points that we have or influence. It means China or anybody else that wants to play games, okay, go ahead. We'll just turn the valve enough to remind you what actually keeps the modern world running. Don't you see we hold all of the cards? If the rest of the planet actually does what the climate crowd dreams, they stop exploring for oil, they stop mining rare earth minerals, they shut down their nuclear, they pray to the windmill gods, then our leverage is absolute. They will need to have that. There's no way around it. And the reason why nobody's talking about this is because A, it doesn't fit the narrative of the left, and B, it's not normal president thinking. Normal presidents manage decline. That's what we're used to. They sign climate accords. They hobble us. They leave choke points to whoever wants to play hardball. Trump doesn't manage decline. He looks at the map. He sees the narrow places that matter. He says those belong in the American sphere of influence. One way or another, through deals or alliances or strength, whatever it takes. Like him or not, forget about his personality. This is what he's doing. This is why this is America first. This is the kind of thinking that built empires, built America in the first century. You control the arteries and you control the future. If somebody, how long do you think you're going to live if your arteries are all blocked? The world's blood is oil. It's energy. It's technology. It's rare earth minerals. If somebody else can block those arteries on us, we die. If we're the ones keeping the arteries open or able to block them for our enemies, what happens to our enemies? We don't want to beg for a seat at anyone else's table. With this strategy, you own the table. That is the plan. And it's not perfect. It's not without huge risk, but it is historic in scale. I don't understand why people can't see this. If it works, and the early moves suggest it's already in motion. I mean, we have this Iran thing is worrisome, very worrisome. But America, if it works, doesn't just stay number one. We enter new golden eras on our terms. And the rest of the world can either get on board or learn to live without us and our military and the oil and the lithium and the shipping lanes that they've all taken for granted. Under this new way of thinking, America is not going to be taken for granted anymore. But this is all up to you. If you don't share this with your friends, if you can't explain the choke points, if you can't look at a map and say, listen to me, family. I want you to look at a map. I don't care what you think about him. Is America in trouble? Is the old system working the way we've done it? Do you want to manage the decline and lose the American dollar and our way of life? Okay, we all can agree on that. No? Great. Then let me show you what he's doing. You have to explain this to your friends because it's your move now. With the election coming up, all of this will end. You'll be back managing decline. So if your choice really is America, then you have to first think bigger and understand just this one concept today, because there's so many levels to this. This we should just put out in a series of videos and put it on the torch, Ricky. I'll just do chalkboard videos on this. But if you can just understand just the choke points, this part today, and show that you can think bigger, maybe you can convince your friends to also think bigger. We have to stop thinking about just the next election or just the latest Twitter outrage or what's right in front of you. You need to see, oh my gosh, there is actually, he's changing the entire structure of the world that was established in 1945 and that was good for a while and now screwing us. He's changing all of it. And it's happening in real time. And this election, it's up to you. Can we think bigger, America? Can we still do that? More in just a minute.
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0: So, going to England next week for the Tommy Robinson, just covering it. Am I speaking at it? Do you know?
9: You have 5 minutes allotted.
0: Okay.
9: And, yeah. I mean, it's kind of up to your security team if you're speaking, right?
0: Yes,
9: we're talking to the embassy.
0: I know. England is on the
9: ears.
0: England is on. She knows. England is on the highest alert it has been on, and so it is a little dicey. But you know, it's worth standing up and saying, unite. You know, we've got to stop this Sharia law nonsense. It has to stop. That's happening next week. I would ask that you would pray for us and our team as we make decisions and as we are going over next week, that we just are guided by the Spirit and have extra spiritual eyes to see anything that might be going on.
9: I am going to be rooting. I've seen the speech. It is actually really super inspiring. And I am going to be rooting from you from the plane. On American Islands on the route back to
0: I wrote Florida. It and now I've lost it. Please tell me you have it.
9: I have it.
0: I don't even remember where I was when I wrote it, but
9: the
0: I wrote
9: story
0: it
9: of Glenn's life.
0: I know.
9: Ask him how many iPads he's lost, y'all.
0: Don't ask. I got a phone and I'm like, I'm never gonna lose this phone. I have no idea where that phone is. Absolutely no idea where that phone is. It's just they're too small and iPads are too big. You know what? I should just get a chip in my head so I never have to worry about it. Wouldn't that be great? That you do. Yeah.
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13: careful precautions. I'm Paul Stevens, Fox News. Passengers are disembarking a cruise ship after a deadly hantavirus outbreak. It arrived in Tenerife in Spain this morning. 17 Americans among the more than 100 people being evacuated following that outbreak.
14: The World Health Organization is reassuring people on the island that there's no risk to the public. And Spanish health officials say the passengers all remain asymptomatic. While none of the current passengers have tested positive for the hantavirus, the outbreak did earlier kill three people on board while several others tested positive. 17 Americans on the ship will now be flown to Nebraska, where they will be monitored by a CDC team. And the outbreak of the rodent-borne illness sparked global concern over a possible wider spread when the weeks-long Atlantic cruise spiraled into a nightmare after it departed Argentina in March. Authorities say an elderly Dutch couple carried the rare Andes strain of the virus after contracting it in Argentina last month while visiting a landfill overrun with trash.
13: And that's Fox's Chan Lee Painter. Six U.S. states keeping an eye on American passengers who left the ship before today's evacuation. Tensions still high in the Strait of Hormuz as U.S. allies send support to the area.
15: U.S. Central Command says American forces have redirected 58 commercial vessels and disabled four since April 13th. CENTCOM also releasing footage of the U.S. military striking and disabling two Iranian oil tankers trying to breach the American blockade. One senior British official tells Fox the HMS Dragon Type 45 destroyer now is in the Gulf to protect ships in the waterway. The UK's Ministry of Defense today explains that the ship will support efforts to clear mines and, again, protect ships. Britain and France have talked about this multinational coalition that they're going to try to create to protect ships in the waterway after the conflict wraps up.
13: Fox's Alex Hogan at the White House. 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
13: A person was killed late Friday night after being hit by a plane on a runway at Denver International Airport. The Frontier Airlines flight heading from Denver to Los Angeles had to abort the takeoff after smoke was reported in the cabin that prompted an emergency evacuation using slides. The Airbus A321 was carrying 224 passengers, seven crew members, all of whom were returned safely to the terminal. The NTSB is investigating. All airport operations have since resumed. ICE and federal authorities working together to arrest an illegal immigrant from Palm Beach, Florida last month, allegedly a member of MS-13.
18: ICE says they tracked down Luis Murari Peralta Sevilla, who they say is a Honduran national, an MS-13 gang member, and a known suspect terrorist. Law enforcement carried out a coordinated vehicle stop, and ICE says they did find drugs in the truck. Now, ICE says Peralta Sevilla first entered the U.S. in 2013. They say Border Patrol encountered him in Texas's Rio Grande Valley, where he admitted to being in the country illegally. A Justice Department immigration judge then granted him bond. He remained here in the U.S., but he's now in the Palm Beach County Jail pending transfer to ICE custody with the hopes of deporting him.
13: Fox's Madison Scarpino. A pitching prospect for Major League Baseball San Diego Padres self-deports after pleading guilty to transporting undocumented migrants in the U.S.
19: Humberto Cruz, a pitcher ranked as the Padres' fifth-best prospect, pled guilty to a misdemeanor charge related to receiving money for the transport. Prosecutors had been seeking a felony charge for Cruz. The San Diego Union-Tribune reports it was a virtual certainty that he'd be deported, but the 19-year-old Cruz reportedly decided to self-deport and is back in Mexico. Cruz reportedly will lose his work visa for 10 years, but could reapply after 5 years of good behavior. Chris DeMeo, Fox News.
13: And I'm Paul Stevens. This is Fox News.
20: Now, from the Glass Doctor of Indiana Weather Center, here's your Storm Alert weather forecast.
21: A quiet day with partly cloudy skies and highs near 60. We've got a couple cold mornings in store. We could wake up to patchy frost Monday and Tuesday mornings. Highs in the upper 50s Monday, then warming to the low to mid-60s Tuesday. Dry to start the week, but scattered showers will arrive Tuesday. I'm WSBT 22 meteorologist Jessica Burns.
22: Right now, it's 51 degrees.
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2: Oh, hello, America. Welcome to the Glenn Beck Program from our studios in Florida. We're glad you're here. 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

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All right, I want to play a couple of things for you. You know, it used to be really simple. If somebody tried to kill the president, you know, it looked like one guy, one gun, you know, they try. You could point to it. You could understand it. You could explain it to your kids. But I think that world is absolutely gone. We're looking now at something really different. Because when you line up the attempts on Donald Trump's life, and there's a new story out on our show prep. You can get it for free at glennbeck.com. Sign up for the show prep. There's a couple of stories in there about assassinations and what is coming and how bad it is. This president has been targeted officially now more than any other president in history. They have tried to kill him more than any other president in U.S. history. And what we're seeing is a progression. It's a pattern. Okay. Let's start at the beginning. In 2016, a man at a rally in Las Vegas tried to grab a gun from a police officer and shoot the president. That's the old model. That's the, what was her name? Squeaky Fromm. Remember her? Tried to kill Gerald Ford. It was impulsive. It's fast. It's rash. It's the old model. It's the old school. Back in my days, we tried to grab a gun. It's close range. It was desperate. 2017 comes along. Things start to shift. A man tries to attack Trump's motorcade with a forklift. Now think about that. To me, this is the difference between planting a bomb in the basement of the World Trade Center and then that not working and then trying to fly airplanes into the side of the building 5 years later. The bad guys now are starting to think about disruption and spectacle. By 2020, we're not even in that room anymore. Letter arrives, 2020. Ricin, meant to kill through the mail. Distance now is entering the picture. You don't need access. You just need to find a way to get proximity. You need a system, a way to exploit it. And then everything begins to accelerate from there. Now 2024. Planned, well thought out, strangely, seemingly very easy. Butler, Pennsylvania. Back to the movie assassin. You know, the story is one gunman, rooftop, and a rifle. And this time, it almost works. It almost works. A bullet hits Trump's ear. I mean, if that's not an act of God, I don't know what is. One supporter is killed. Others are shot and wounded. This is no longer chaotic. This is planned, well-planned, and calculated. Elevation, distance, all of it. Here's the part that bothers me. There are lots of warnings here. Lots of them. In that particular case, people saw the shooter on the roof. No one stopped it in time. That roof was left empty and unguarded. Really? How? 2 months later, 2 months after that assassination, same year, West Palm Beach. Man hiding in the bushes at the golf course with a rifle. Waiting, watching. This is not anger anymore. Now they're stalking him. And behind the scenes, federal prosecutors uncover a plot tied to individuals linked to the Iranian Revolutionary Guard. This is 2 years ago. And not just Trump, but multiple U.S. leaders are targeted. I want to say that again. It's important because I'm going to tell you the latest. Not just Trump,
but

0: several U.S. leaders are targeted by the Iranians. Now, that's a different category. Again, that's not a lone actor. That's geopolitical. That's foreign terrorism. And yet the media is silent on that one. Nobody even brings that one up. Why is that? We're at war with Iran. You would think that that would be a layer. Okay. Then we go to the last one. Washington, D.C. Man forces his way into a room filled with the most powerful people in government, armed. Let me say that again. Gee, filled with the most powerful people in government, and he was armed. He fires. Secret Service agent is hit. Survives. But I want you to think about the target. It's not a rally. It's not a golf course. It's a room full of the leadership of the United States. That's not an assassination. That's destabilization. Had it worked, that's destabilization. That is the constitutional order being disrupted. Okay? Because who was in that room? That could have been a decapitation event of our government. Okay, it wasn't, but it could have been. And if that guy could get in, what's stopping people with real money and from Iran getting in? I mean, remember, they can't do that. Who's going to fly planes into buildings? Well, I don't know. And why is the media treating it like this? Because along the way, there's been other lesser, you know, known pieces of this pattern. You know, an armed man breaching Mar-a-Lago. When was that? 6 months ago? A plot tied to ISIS sympathizers. Again, foreign directed attempts stopped before execution, but foreign funded. Some succeed in getting close. Some never make it out of planning, but they're all signals. They're all signals. Why aren't we listening to the signals? Well, let me give you an example. Let me go to the audio. Where is it? Here. Here's a Michigan Democrat. I believe running for Senate. Yeah, running for Senate. Okay. Cut one.
1: Do you personally see parallels between Nazi Germany and what's happening under the Trump administration?
2: Yeah, I do. It is deeply concerning that we see an authoritarian slide. And as we talked about earlier, dividing people against each other to convince people that if you're not doing well economically, it's somebody else's fault is an incredibly dangerous place for us to be in. I don't think that a lot of people would argue that there are shades of authoritarianism here that we need to be deeply concerned about.
0: Stop. First of all, have you checked who you're running on? You're running with the Democrats. If you're not doing well, it's somebody else's fault. That is your entire campaign. That is the platform of the Democratic Party. What are you talking about? But again, let's just talk about authoritarianism. Let's just compare them to Nazis again. Also, you had another Senate candidate in this time in Pennsylvania that was arrested for making a threat about his Republican challenger. Left voicemails saying that congressman and his daughter would have their throats slit, and then also made threats against the president. So you have two candidates for Senate in the Democratic Party saying this. Now that's a problem. Well, the media doesn't want to address that. Let me give you another one. How about this one? We're going to go to cut two. This comes from Virginia Tech. Virginia Tech, a former Columbia professor, did a tour stop there, declaring his support for Hamas. And he's talking about the term death to America. I want you to listen to this.
3: We are in a war, a racial religious war since 1492, as I'll elucidate in a little while. But we are in a battle for hearts and minds and souls, sir. And so when we say death to America, we mean, and loud and clear, a total end to U.S. empire. The destruction of this crusading settler colony, her entire project, her capacity to meddle and intervene in other nations, to wage war, to engage in coups, to engage in interventions, to continue her ongoing genocide for anti-blackness, for anti-indigenous founding and structure right here where we are. It means a reckoning. It means indigenous sovereignty. It means black self-determination. It means that we would be engaged in different ways of life according to indigenous traditions and spiritualities, and ways of living with the land and not on it.
0: Wow. That's amazing. He's so open-minded and so great. Mohammed Abdu. By the way, the Death to the Academy tour stop, spelled with a K. I guess that's kind of like America with a K. Or did they just have a leftover K, you know, because maybe they were printing signs that said KKKK, and they had a leftover K, and they're like, oh, no, it's only three Ks. I'm not sure. But it's so open-minded of him, right? Wow. What could possibly, besides justice, what could Mohammed's reasoning be to collapse and destroy the United States of America? What's happening here, America? What's changed? Everything. Everything. You know, it used to be one guy walking in behind President Lincoln and shooting him. One guy, Hinckley, coming up and shooting the president. One moment. Now it's layered. You have the lone actors. You also have the ideological extremists. You have the distance attacks, the mail, the surveillance, the infiltration. But you also have something else. You have the failure points. You have the security gaps. You have the missed warnings. You have systems that don't seem to be adapting, or at least not fast enough. But you also have, on top of that, foreign intelligence plots. Let me ask you this. Did you notice the news about how we just need to end the billionaires? Oh, if we can just stop with all the billionaires, we'd just be free. Wait, what was that Democratic senator in Michigan saying, that, you know, to say you're not successful because of somebody else? I'm sorry, I don't know how that works with ending the billionaires, taxing the rich. Anyway, who funded all that? Foreign money. Millions and millions of dollars from communist China and other hostile actors in the Middle East. Are we looking for any of that? Is anybody putting this together? The real story here? The real story? Connect the dots. Real story is there have been multiple attempts. Multiple. And it's not that. It's how they're changing. From impulsive, those are still in play, to planned, to networked, to international. Now you got all of them. Now you have all of them. And yet the media and those tasked to protect the constitutional order, treating it like this, like nothing has really changed. We're just still dealing with a lone gunman. I don't think so. May I ask three questions here? One, why isn't our system blaring flashing red lights everywhere? Why is this still happening? Why are we not hearing about all the additional threats? Two, has anybody asked, with this trajectory, what does the next version of assassination attempt look like? Not 10 years from now, the next one. And the third one, and maybe the most uncomfortable, is I think the president is traveling to China, isn't he? China has just spent millions of dollars on our streets trying to collapse our system. We know Donald Trump has hurt China a great deal. Of course, you'll never hear that in the media because they're all for China. You'll never hear anybody talk about it in universities because they're getting all that Chinese money. But let me ask you, as they are funding Code Pink and all of the others who are vowing to stop the president by any means necessary, should the president meet in China with the Chinese leaders, or should maybe we meet in some like neutral territory and maybe perhaps, you know, make sure the president's not poked by an umbrella or shake hands with somebody? I'm sorry. I actually worry about the president, and I would be saying the same thing if it was a Democrat and the conditions were exactly the same. This is the president of the United States. Please, Mr. President, don't go to China. Don't go to China. And maybe our DOJ should start really stopping all of the foreign money that is coming in to kill you. Maybe they should spend 10 minutes on that.
4: 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We want connection. 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Glenn Beck will be back after this.

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0: Ricky, repeat what you just told me that the Torchies are saying.
2: One of our Torch members, one with Liberty, said, what do we do then? Do we pray? Do we lock and load?
0: Joey, we don't lock and load. We definitely pray for the president. If you're speaking about the president, we definitely pray for the president. And we pray for all politicians, all of them. Because I'm concerned about, you know, mayors and everybody else. We have bred a generation of Marxist radicals, and they are very well funded. And all you have to do is just ask Grok. Generally speaking, historically, are Marxist radicals violent? I mean, I don't even just run that through Grok for me real quick to see what it says. I think the answer is probably pretty clear. Don't do it through ChatGPT, because ChatGPT will say, well, I can't make any blanket statements, and I think you're racist for even saying those things. What does it say?
2: Glenn's just looking at me while I type.
0: I know.
2: Let's see here. Marxist ideology frames politics as irreconcilable class warfare.
0: Uh-huh.
2: Explicitly endorses revolutionary overthrow.
0: Uh-huh.
2: And later theorists, Lenin, Trotsky, Mao, other names I can't pronounce, treated violence as necessary or desirable to smash the bourgeois structures. Okay. By any means necessary.
0: Right. So, by any means necessary, of course. So that's what we've bred. We have taken our kids. We've put them in these colleges. Stop paying for college. If your kid starts to drift, cut them off. Cut them off. Get them out of that college. But we've got our kids in these colleges where they're being indoctrinated, and they are becoming Marxist revolutionaries. And it's not just happening in the colleges. It's happening in some of our grade schools. Did you hear how many schools let their kids out for May Day and showed them how to protest? Protest for what? Communism? So we've allowed this to grow in our midst. We have to take care of our own families, but we have to pray, because they'll kill anybody that stands in their way. If Elizabeth Warren isn't radical enough for them, look out, Elizabeth Warren. You're going to be on their target as well. I mean, I've said that for years. These people will eat their own in the end. Mark my words. You don't believe me? Read a little history. Most important thing to do is pray for the Republic. Hey, join our education movement with The Insider. 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All right, more in a minute. Carol Roth joins us next to talk about the economy, what's coming.
3: Glenn Beck. We'll be back.
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13: Fox News, I'm Angelo Bavaro. A British cargo ship has been attacked off the coast of Qatar.
14: The incident highlights the latest in a series of events in the Persian Gulf and Strait of Hormuz that show Iran is testing the fragile ceasefire. While the region waits to see how Iran will respond to the latest U.S. proposal to end the war.
13: Fox's Trey Yingst. Passengers are deboarding the hantavirus-stricken cruise ship after it arrived in Spain's Canary Islands.
15: The World Health Organization is reassuring people on the island that there's no risk to the public, and Spanish health officials say the passengers all remain asymptomatic. While none of the current passengers have tested positive for the hantavirus, the outbreak did earlier kill three people on board while several others tested positive. 17 Americans on the ship will now be flown to Nebraska, where they will be monitored by a CDC team.
13: Fox's Chandley Painter. 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
1: Now, from the Glass Doctor of Indiana Weather Center, here's your Storm Alert weather forecast.
16: A quiet day with partly cloudy skies and highs near 60. We've got a couple cold mornings in store. We could wake up to patchy frost Monday and Tuesday mornings. Highs in the upper 50s Monday, then warming to the low to mid-60s Tuesday. Dry to start the week, but scattered showers will arrive Tuesday. I'm WSBT 22 meteorologist Jessica Burns.
2: Right now, it's 53 degrees.
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0: Welcome to the Glenn Beck program. We're glad you're here. Thank you so much for listening. With everything that's going on in the world, and there's a lot, I wanted to bring Carol Roth in to talk a little bit about, well, let's start with oil. Why did oil go up, Carol, when the president announced he was opening up and protecting some ships going through? Do you know?
22: So I think there's something, you've heard of the boy who cries wolf problem, right? And unfortunately, I think that the president has a little bit of a strait will be open and safe problem. Some investors may, put it to the side. And sometimes you see that in the stock market. But the hardcore investors, those who are in the bond market, those who are in the commodity market, they are looking at not what the president is saying directly. They're reading between the lines and they're taking note of his actions, because the president happens to be very transparent if you know what you're looking for. And basically, every time the yields on the 10-year get into the range of about 4.4%, the administration, led by a very smart guy at the Treasury and Scott Bessent, starts to worry that we're going to have bond market dysfunction. And so the president comes out and says, everything is going to be good. Everything is, going to be wrapped up here soon. We're taking care of everything in an effort to get those yields down and to buy them, a little bit of space and a safety buffer. And if you are in the bond market, you're in the commodity market, you've noticed this pattern, and at some point you don't believe it anymore. And obviously, the longer that this goes on, and the more tail there is, there's going to be on costs and economic consequences. So I think that you have, you know, in certain markets, certainly each one is individual in terms of how they're digesting information and has different focuses. But I think that they have caught on to, you know, every time we hit this level, this is what the administration says, but we're not actually seeing an end to this conflict. And, you know, investors who are very focused on geopolitics and oil and gas, you know, believe that the strait at this point is closed indefinitely and that there's no clarity about when an opening date is really going to happen.
0: So even if ships, apparently three American flag ships have gone through, even if ships are going through, now none of them had oil, I think, but.
22: Yeah. So, it, you know, obviously there would have to be a long extended, you know, not a one off situation or a three off situation, but there would have to be a return to some sense of normalcy and flow. And even then, that doesn't mean that there's, you know, definitely an end to the conflict. But, you know, that within the context is going to have a different read in terms of the market. And look, the reality is, Glenn, that there have the cost of gas and the cost of oil on a worldwide basis should be higher at this point in time. There has been a lot of concerted efforts in terms of strategic petroleum reserve releases across the world and other efforts to try to keep this down and keep a lid on it during the conflict. So even at the high levels that we're at, it could be worse. And I think that, again, that's part of the calculus is how much runway is there to keep a lid on this over time. And obviously, the longer that it goes on, the more, you know, longer term risk there is.
0: So the flying bananas are done. Spirit Airlines is out. And Elizabeth Warren, when she announced this with Joe Biden, that they weren't going to merge with JetBlue, she said that's a win for the Republican, win for Biden. Well, it's not a win for anybody who had, you know, tickets on a cheap airline to go someplace to go see grandma or go back to school or whatever it was. That's not a win for you today. All these people have lost their jobs. The airline is closed. And the only ones that will win are the bigger airlines.
22: Yeah. The thing about the Elizabeth Warrens, which has in progressivism, but basically liberalism in general at this point, is that they are always wrong and never in doubt. And this is a very dangerous combination because, you know, you can have this moral preening, but it doesn't replace economic reality. And they are so decoupled from the economic reality, either because they don't understand or because they don't care, that they, you know, get to be Ralph Wiggum from The Simpsons. Oh, I did a thing. I helped. And, you know, no, you did not help. They take their victory lap. And then what happens is that long term, everybody suffers the consequences. You know, M&A is part of my background. I'm a recovering investment banker. You know, we see this all the time. You have a company that needs a lifeline and another company steps in and it's letting the market sort it out. Does it mean that, you know, that would have worked? I don't know. It's, you know, 50-50, but at least there would have been a chance. What they did is they took a struggling company and they said, no, you cannot have that lifeline. Look, we did a good thing. And like you said, now we have less choice. Now we have people who are out of a job. Now we have, you know, less of an opportunity for this to work its way out, you know, in the markets and in the system. And this isn't just about M&A. This is about minimum wage. This is about rent control. Yep. This is about every time they don't understand or don't care about economic reality, they want to do a thing. They want to do their Ralph Wiggum thing and be helping. And they're not helping and they're making it harder for Americans to thrive, to be successful, and in some cases just to afford the cost of living. And unfortunately, that's where we're at today.
0: Well, but you can't. I'm sorry, but I can't give them the benefit of the doubt on this because every time, I mean, the facts are out about minimum wage. They're going to go and say there needs to be a minimum wage now. They're going to try to pass it in Congress again. No, especially not a national minimum wage. What somebody can live on in Preston, Idaho is different than what somebody can live on in New York City. That makes no sense whatsoever. You put a national living wage together and it's $25. the people in small towns of America, you will lose those jobs. You will lose many of the jobs in the big cities because people can't afford that as a business. And the proof is there. They just never seem to want to look at it.
22: Yeah. I mean, if you recall, I'm with you on this. If you recall, my second book was The War on Small Business, which talked about what happened during COVID and how there was this, you know, direct attack on the small businesses of the world. And the intention behind it is that small business equates to freedom. You know, small businesses are very independent. They're scattered geographically and individually. They don't have the funds to support these candidates and the lobbying efforts and, you know, quote unquote, you know, legally launder money the way that big businesses can. And so, you know, they always talk about how it's Main Street's term and we're here for the backbone of the economy. But at the end of the day, they're not thinking about the economy. They're thinking about their power. And what consolidates their power is being in bed with the big guys, which is why we have corporatism instead of capitalism these days.
0: And it seems to me that these companies need to go through with it. I just saw an interview with the mayor of Seattle, and she's like, Starbucks is not going to move. They need us. They need to be in Seattle. I don't think they do need you, but they might have some loyalty to Seattle. But I have to tell you, if I heard somebody who had been marching revolutionaries in front of my business say that, I would be so, but I'm different. I'd be like, you know what? Wrap it up, gang. We're moving. I don't care where we're moving to. We're going to move to Tennessee. We're going to move to Florida. We're going to move to Texas, but we're moving. That's it. Enough. Same in New York. You come after these corporations. Are they actually going to move? Do you think?
22: I mean, we've seen it here in Chicago. Absolutely. Over time, they're going to be forced to do it. Ken Griffin, who was the founder of Citadel, which is a major financial services firm, got absolutely fed up with what was going on in the state and the attempt to milk businesses, milk the, you know, quote unquote, wealthiest people. And so he took his own tax base. He took a bunch of jobs. And oh, by the way, a lot of philanthropy. You know, he gave a lot of money to improve the city. And what we're seeing is it's not only him, but other wealthy people who have left. And the burden is now falling to the middle and working class. You have a bunch of people who are saying, I don't understand how, you know, my property tax bills keep going up. I don't understand why everything is getting more expensive here. It's because they're driving out the people who are giving the most dollars to the state in order to be able to operate. You think the state is going to all of a sudden peel back its budget? No, they're just going to continue to pass it on. So instead of growing the pie, they're shrinking the pie, and you have to eat a bigger piece of it. In this case, the pie is not delicious, Glenn.
0: Yeah. And it's sad because the ones who pay, like Spirit Airlines, it's the poorest. It's the poorest people. You know, nobody rich, you know, is riding Spirit Airlines. It's just the people who are struggling, you know, day to day to get by, who are, you know, wanting to save money, and Spirit Airlines was there for them, and now they're not. Can I switch subjects? Right, and they're going to go ahead.
22: Oh, sure. Go ahead.
0: Finish up.
22: Well, I was just going to say that they're going to price people out of being able to take a vacation. The people who are at, you know, the working hard, working class people are no longer going to be able to fly because the government had to get in the middle and say, I'm sorry, you can't have this choice.
0: Exactly right. Exactly right. You know, we did our big celebration for America's 250 or Freedom 250. It's always confusing because Freedom 250 is the conservatives doing something. Right. America's 250 is the big corporate, you know, and progressive thing that wants to keep America kind of, you know, the American founding is problematic. So we don't really want to focus on that. That's an actual quote. But, you know, I remember, I'm old enough to remember the bicentennial. I remember in 1976, it was everywhere. Everywhere. And there were products everywhere. I don't see any marketing of this at all anywhere. Do you?
22: So this is a crazy thing. There was something that came out from Oreo in the last couple of days that they're doing a special edition Oreo with red, white, and blue filling in the middle. So of course, my initial thought, like, okay, great. This is, you know, 250th anniversary celebration. Finally, we're going to see some merch. And no, they're doing it. They're calling it the Firecracker Popsicle Edition instead of branding it with this huge huge celebratory milestone. And it's just, as you know, not only a patriot who would buy, you know, every piece of merch that is out there because it's just, you know, fabulous and you can't get your hands on enough red, white, and blue and things that celebrate America, but as somebody who focuses today a lot on marketing and branding, you know, this is just leaving cash on the table. And the fact that no one in corporate America is stepping in to this celebration, I have seen almost no merchandise. And it's a shock because I would have thought the second we hit January 1st, we would have seen the American flag, red, white, and blue everywhere. It's been absolute radio silence. And now we have a product and they didn't even put the branding on it.
3: Yeah, it's crazy. I didn't even know that about Oreo. That is nuts. If firecracker, what, you can't say? Yeah, I mean, who else is marketing? I guess you could market those to France and England as well, the red, white, and blue. But I mean, you know, it's clear who they're for. Thank you so much, Carol. I appreciate it.
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5: I'm Tom from Edwardsburg. I was severely nearsighted for my entire adult life until LASIK surgery. I ended up with 20/10 vision in both eyes for 5 years. And once you've had that kind of vision, no other vision is acceptable. Well, 3-4 years ago, my vision started to degrade. It was getting blurry. Dr. Jennifer tried different prescriptions. She suggested seeing a cataract surgeon. Well, last February, she asked me if I would try a procedure for dry eye, which I did not know I had. She did a series of tests and showed me the results, and they're permanently dry, and you cannot feel it, but the treatment was amazing. 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
3: Welcome to the Glenn Beck Program. I'm in Florida for a week, and then I'm off overseas. I'm going to be with Tommy Robinson in London next week. I would just ask you a personal favor, if you would pray for my team for guidance and spiritual eyes. I would greatly appreciate that. Speaking of keeping people in your prayers, Rudy Giuliani. If you're a longtime listener, unless you were listening to me locally, you probably found me maybe right after 9/11. It's when I started the national show. I was supposed to start in January 2002. But Dr. Laura was not talking about 9/11. She refused to talk about it. And the network said, we have to talk about 9/11. So they moved me up and my start date up. And I remember 9/11. I remember it being one of the scariest days of my life. One of the scariest days, I think, of your life, too, if you were there and you remember it. And because we didn't have any answers. We didn't have any answers. We had the mayor of New York, Rudy Giuliani, and I thought he was an incredible mayor, but 2001, he changed. He wasn't just the mayor of New York. He was the mayor of America for a while, you know, because it was, you know, the sirens wouldn't stop and the smoke was still coming out of the pit and the families were waiting for answers that nobody could give. And then he showed up and he stood at ground zero with the firefighters, and he was covered in ash and the police officers that hadn't slept, and he told the country the truth the best he could, you know, we're going to get through this. I don't know what comes next, but we're going to get through this. And that mattered. Leadership is not about having all the answers. It's about showing up when everything else is falling apart and refusing to let people feel alone. And Rudy Giuliani did that for New York, and he did it for all of us, I think. He reminded us what resilience was, you know? And he was the guy who just stood in the rubble and said, hey, tomorrow is coming, and we're going to be okay. He's in a hospital. He's in critical condition. No matter what you think of Rudy Giuliani and his politics, he took that moment, the entire country looked at him, and he led. And to me, that's worth a moment of thanks and a prayer for his future. Rudy Giuliani, keep him in your prayers. Glenn!
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9: Keeping the spread under control, I'm Angelo Bavaro, Fox News. The hantavirus-linked cruise ship has arrived in Spain's Canary Islands, where passengers are evacuating.
10: Some of the more than 100 passengers on board the hantavirus-plagued in the Hondias are leaving the ship this morning. It arrived a few hours ago in the Canary Islands off the coast of Africa. The World Health Organization is reassuring people on the island that there's no risk to the public, and Spanish health officials say the passengers all remain asymptomatic. And while none of the current passengers have tested positive for hantavirus, the outbreak did earlier kill three people on board and several others tested positive. The remaining passengers will now disembark in groups by nationality, then go straight to the airport for flights to their home country. 17 Americans on the ship will be flown to Nebraska, where they'll be monitored by a CDC team.
9: Fox's Chanley Painter. A British cargo ship has been attacked off the coast of Qatar.
11: An unknown projectile hit the vessel that was about 23 nautical miles northeast of Doha, according to the UK Maritime Agency. The explosion caused a small fire that is now under control, according to reports. The incident highlights the latest in a series of events in the Persian Gulf and Strait of Hormuz that show Iran is testing the fragile ceasefire. While the region waits to see how Iran will respond to the latest U.S. proposal to end the war, President Trump shared a series of AI images overnight depicting Iran's navy at the bottom of the sea. We also know there are reports this morning in Kuwait about Iranian drones over the country's airspace, another indication Iran is continuing their attacks against Gulf countries.
9: Fox's Trey Yingst. Iran says its response to the latest U.S. peace proposal focuses on ending the war and protecting shipping through the Strait of Hormuz, according to the Iranian Students News Agency. 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
9: Directors of a Minnesota nonprofit allegedly siphoned $6.5 million of charitable monies to fund a lavish lifestyle.
13: The state's attorney general, Keith Ellison, has announced a civil lawsuit against nonprofit We Push for Peace and its former directors, Trehearne Pollard and Jacqueline McGuigan. Prosecutors allege the nonprofit, which held lucrative contracts for community outreach and violence prevention, was driven into the ground by rampant abuse. The suit alleges Pollard personally pocketed more than $6 million for trips to Las Vegas, luxury cars, shopping sprees, child support, IRS bills, and more. The suit also alleges McGuigan, the charity's treasurer, pocketed $1,000 a week and stole thousands more in government grant funds. There's been no response to the allegations from Pollard or McGuigan. Deborah Valentine, Fox News.
9: Several cities across North America are prepping for the 2026 FIFA World Cup, including Philadelphia, where law enforcement is ramping up security planning for the massive international event. Fox 29's Chris O'Connell.
14: The strategy will include things you may see, like deployment of officers and canines on soft targets outside the stadium and the FIFA Fan Fest on Lemon Hill. Police drones and command centers will be used to watch over crowds. With hundreds of thousands of fans expected for the 39-day event, security will be focused on six match days in Philly, including July 4th, the same day the city celebrates our nation's 250th birthday. Police are also preparing for protests during the events, but the hope is for visitors to be safe and enjoy the reason they came here.
9: Police in Philadelphia will also use some new tech linked to their body cameras to help translate and communicate with visitors. I'm Angelo Bavaro, and this is Fox News.
2: Now, from the Glass Doctor of Indiana Weather Center, here's your Storm Alert weather forecast.
15: A quiet day with partly cloudy skies and highs near 60. We've got a couple cold mornings in store. We could wake up to patchy frost Monday and Tuesday mornings. Highs in the upper 50s Monday, then warming to the low to mid-60s Tuesday. Dry to start the week, but scattered showers will arrive Tuesday. I'm WSBT 22 meteorologist Jessica Burns.
16: Right now it's 55 degrees.
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2: 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We're glad you're here. The guy who pioneered, was a real pioneer in cable news and cable television. The guy who started Superstation WTBS, Ted Turner, has died. And a good

0: whatever, too stressed out, the car won't start. The car won't go into drive. I don't know. There's a couple of problems with that. And one is, who owns my car, me or the government? What's next? You're going to drive me to the police station if I decide to question Fauci? And don't laugh. That absolutely would happen. That absolutely would happen. So somebody who's been fighting against this and trying to get people to wake up, but no Republican or Democrat, hardly, will sign on to this bill to kill the kill switch. Also, the U visa. Wait until you hear about this visa and how it's being abused. Chip Roy, who is a candidate for Texas Attorney General, currently now the congressional representative from Texas in Washington, D.C. Chip Roy joins us here in 60 seconds. There's a lot going on in the world right now. Escalating global conflict, the threats to infrastructure, supply chains, growing concerns about food shortages. 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My good friend from Washington, D.C., I shouldn't say that, who is in Washington, D.C. He's from Texas. Nobody wants to be from Washington, D.C. Chip Roy. Hello, Chip. How are you?
1: Glenn, great to be with you. Yeah, thanks for that correction. That was important.
0: Yeah, I know. How's the campaign going? When do you vote?
1: Early voting is on May 18th. Election day is May 26th. So just not quite 3 weeks from now. Campaign's going great. Crisscrossing the state of Texas. I was in Houston, San Antonio, Fredericksburg, Georgetown, and then Longview, and then Dallas, Fort Worth, Denton, Weatherford, going to Midland, Odessa, all the way out to Alpine to see some folks out there. We're going to cover the state and put a lot of miles on the truck, but a lot of good folks out there. And they, short version is, they wanted somebody who's practiced law, who's been a prosecutor, who's been there, who's got a proven track record. And we're selling that message to the people of Texas.
0: And I will tell you, you've proven yourself in Washington, D.C. to be a man of principle and take a stand. Let's talk about the kill switch here for a second. People are just starting to discover something that happened during the Biden administration. Can you explain this?
1: Yeah, this is something I've been fighting for a long time. My good friend and colleague Scott Perry carries the legislation to repeal it. My friend Thomas Massey has been an outspoken advocate for it. All of us have carried amendments in various forms over the last several years. So about 5 years ago, 4 years ago, maybe, I can't remember the year. I'd have to go check. You know, they passed as part of the larger, they passed as part of the larger legislation. I think it was a transportation bill, a provision in there that required, it was a specific mandate for rulemaking to put in automobiles technology to prevent people from driving who might be impaired. Now, this was passed, you know, in the name of trying to prevent, people from driving under the influence of alcohol or drugs. But the issue is that means you're putting expensive technology, upwards of several thousand dollars, increasing the cost of automobiles, into cars that is surveilling you by definition. Now, they will say, oh, don't worry about it. It's just checking eye movement. It's not collecting data. It's not going to be used against you. Well, yes, it is. I mean, first of all, you're going to then prevent, let's say you're a woman being chased by somebody and you run into your car and you're nervous and frenetic and scared and you want to start your car and you can't start your car. Like, it's mind blowing that we would allow that to occur rather than just look, if you're caught drinking and driving, you lose your license for 10 years and pay a $10,000 fine. There are ways to do things to make sure that you follow the law. We've been winning that battle on drunk driving, but now we're going to put this kind of technology, which, by the way, will be expansive in terms of its surveillance capability.

0: ability. You are effectively putting cameras in your car to track your movements, track what you're doing, and no doubt record what you're doing, and then ultimately be used against you in something, to me, that is nefarious with respect to the Fourth Amendment. I mean, this is, you know, it's dystopia. I mean, you really can't believe that we're allowing the very things that were predicted in 1984 and other, you know, ways. And we're now going, oh, yeah, let's just do this. Let's just go ahead. Let's give all the power to the government. And look, this is why I've been arguing to say we need more reforms in FISA. We got some good reforms 2 years ago, but we need to go further for more warrant protections. And look, I was sitting in the Oval Office having this conversation with the president. And I don't talk about private conversations, but he is rightly trying to balance as commander-in-chief the need for 702 to go get information on bad actors abroad with the need to protect, you know, our privacy here. And he wants to get that balance. I have an obligation to look beyond the current president and to say the Constitution needs to make sure that we as Congress, as a voice, are standing up in defense of private citizens from having government that is surveilling them. FISA has warrantless surveillance. Now they want to create a central bank digital currency, which we passed legislation to try to ban. And now you've got the kill switch that's about to be implemented next year. That is surveillance technology in your car. All of this is adding up to constant surveillance of the American people in violation of not just the spirit, but I believe the letter of the Fourth Amendment. And this should be concerning to everybody, and we should be trying to stop it.
1: I have to tell you, I would throw in, you know, the Third Amendment is always overlooked. You can't quarter soldiers in somebody's home. And everybody's like, well, we got that one done. I think this is also a violation of the Third Amendment, because the government, it's not a physical person, but they have their eyes on your info. That's why they didn't want you to quarter people in, because they were going through your stuff. They were watching you all the time. That's what that was trying to stop. This is watching you all the time. This is looking through your information. This is such a violation of the Fourth and I think the Third Amendment. It's crazy what we're doing. Crazy.
0: Yeah. Glenn, something that I hope all your listeners listen to and take to heart, that they need to be concerned about this. And you want to probably move on to other topics, but I'll leave with this. We tried to amend the FISA with the central bank digital currency. We did so successfully with some modest reforms to FISA, sent it to the Senate. The Senate wouldn't take it up. So we ended up passing a 45-day extension. Some of us, I offered an amendment to kill the kill switch. Well, that was ruled non-germane. Well, it's technically non-germane in a sort of, you know, legislative drafting sense, but it's totally germane to the tyrannical surveillance of the American people. So I'm going to keep fighting to find vehicles to try to move those things. So is Scott Perry. So is Thomas Massie. So are others who believe in liberty. But the American people need to be advised of this, and they need to harangue their members of Congress into making sure they prioritize this, because 57 members of Congress voted against our bill, or our amendment, sorry, last year to kill the kill switch on appropriations. 57 Republicans.
1: You wouldn't happen to have a list of those names that I could get and tweet those names out?
0: Happy to send them to you.
1: Okay, good. Please do. I don't understand it. And I don't understand FISA. You know, FISA was written in the 70s to be the fix, to be able to say, okay, the government is spying, so we have to have some balance, so we're going to put a FISA court in there. This was to stop the government from abusing power, and now it is the source of the abuse of power. I mean, there's just no way to limit. You open these doors, there's no way to limit these people. They'll just keep taking.
0: Well, Glenn, I like to give credit where it's due. And my colleague, Michael Cloud, a good man and one of the best members of Congress, he's kind of my like opposite in terms of his demeanor. He's Mr. Level-headed and just out there, and he doesn't go to the floor as much. I'm out there throwing bombs on the House floor. But we are brothers in our belief in conservatism and limited government. He's a big champion of banning the central bank digital currency. Michael came into one of our Republican meetings a few weeks back, and he said to everybody, he said, guys, the intelligence community never walks in and says, hey, we have all of this power, and we are able to use this power to collect lots of information. And you know what? Today we've decided we're going to give back half our power. Here you go. That literally never happens. So we as members of Congress have a duty to require it when we're putting together funding that we're taking from taxpayers and unfortunately borrowing to fund all of this nonsense. And there's always a reason when your guy is the guy as the commander in chief in the executive branch, then everybody goes, oh, I guess I can't do it. Let me give you an example. Jamie Raskin, right? Very liberal Democrat from Maryland. Jamie puts himself out as a big defender of the Constitution. Jamie was on the floor of the House when we had an amendment vote on a warrant protection on FISA 2 years ago when Joe Biden was in the office. Jamie ultimately didn't vote with us to require a warrant protection amendment because it was Joe Biden in the White House. And I'm not like, I disagree with Jamie and I'm happy to, you know, punch him on a lot of different issues.
1: Whatever, yeah.
0: But I'm not here to, right. I'm not here to disparage him on that. I'm trying to make the case. There are Republicans right now who are like, well, I guess I've got to be more careful now because our guy's in the White House. I agree. No. I want to give the president power, but to do the right thing. But I don't agree that we should not be blind. Like here,
1: principles are universal. Right. Principles are universal, correct. No matter who is in power.
0: Correct.
1: Okay. Can we talk about let me take a 1 minute break and come back. And I want to, because you're going after the U visa. I didn't even know what this was until you brought this up. The U visa. I mean, we keep coming up with ways to get people to come in and just live off us. I mean, it's amazing. You think Congress doesn't do anything? Oh no, they do stuff. They do lots of stuff. None of it is good for the country, but they do lots of stuff. The End U Visa Abuse Act he has just introduced. We'll talk to Chip Roy about that here in just a second. That's not going to improve your mood much.
2: You're going to have to hold that thought, my friend. We got a schedule to keep. Beck. We'll be back.

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0: You know, I'm convinced our biggest problems in this country are not the laws that we have or anything else. It's the abuse of everything. You know, the FISA court is not the problem. It's the abuse of the FISA court. The U visa. This is a visa that you get if you say, I was a victim of a certain kind of crime. I'll let him define this here for a second. Certain kind of crime. And so we say, oh, come on in. You're a huddled mass. Let me help you yearn to breathe free. And it is maybe at the beginning, maybe it was a good idea. I don't know. But now, massive growth. Guess when it started to grow out of control? 2009. Now 400,000 pending applications. We can't keep up with it. And Chip Roy is trying to stop it. He's just introduced the End U Visa Abuse Act to Congress. What are the conditions that will allow you to get this?
2: Well, this was one that has flown under the radar for a lot of people. And, you know, my staff has been working on this for about 6 months. Just, you know, we knew it existed, but, you know, I didn't really dive into it. We had a case in Austin where one of our citizens here, not my constituent, but very close, real nice guy. And he was a victim of being targeted by an illegal alien for a false accusation of crime. And that was done so that that individual, the illegal alien, could claim status and get a U visa to stay in the United States as a crime victim. And this is the problem. It's a perverse incentive. And there are other, pieces, you know, other statutes or other laws that give people the ability to stay here. If, for example, they're a witness to crime, say you're an illegal alien and you know about a gang member, cartel, fentanyl, and you're coming in as a witness to say, hey, these bad guys are doing X, Y, Z. We've got provisions in the law for them to be able to stay an extended period or get a visa for a period of time. But so there's no real need for this, by the way. But it was created under a do-gooder kind of huddled masses approach that you just described. And so now we've got thousands of cases where people are trying to apply to these U visas. And we've had numerous examples of fraud that are uncovered by the Inspector General of the Department of Homeland Security, who, by the way, Inspector General Kufari has been a rock star, a champion all through the Biden years. He was getting targeted, harassed. They tried to fire him because he was exposing all of the horrors under Alejandro Mayorkas in the Biden administration. He's still doing a great job over there identifying some of these programs that are ripe for abuse because Congress is always passing laws and creating new programs that can ultimately be abused.
0: Chip, I'm going to start asking people who are running for any office two questions. I want to present these to you as the first person. If you win as Attorney General, will you go after all corruption, graft, and fraud, even no matter what party is responsible for it, and go after it with everything in you to root it out and to stop it and to put these people in jail?
2: Yes, unequivocally. And I'll tell you how, unless you want to go to your second question first.
0: No, go ahead. Go ahead.
2: Well, this is partly why there's a significant number of people in the Austin swamp who are opposing me. And it's because they know that I'm going to bring a fresh view to the Austin swamp. And it is every bit as swampy as the Washington swamp. Don't kid yourself.
0: Oh, I know.
2: One party rule. They might be on our side of the ideological spectrum, but it has a way of corrupting. And so they know I'm going to come in and pursue truth wherever it may lead. I will go after NGOs and nonprofits. I will go after every government dollar. I've already talked to Don Huffines, who's going to be our comptroller candidate. I want to open up all the books. I want to know where the money came from. I want to know where the money's going. Because if you follow the money, you're going to find the corruption. And we need to do that in Austin and D.C. DOGE is a good sounding concept, and I support it. I want to DOGE Austin, too. But you need the power of the Office of the Attorney General, who has power on public corruption, to pursue all of this. You expose it, because we have got to stop empowering people to be able to use taxpayer money in their offices to be able to carry out policies, programs, and all sorts of grift, and do it in a way that is undermining the strength of the state of Texas, not just across the country. It's real right here in Texas, and I will absolutely go after it as Attorney General.
0: So the second question is, will you use your office, your powers, to do everything you can to stop Sharia law from becoming reality in the state of Texas and the United States of America?
2: Yeah, Glenn, and this is probably the single most important issue we face. And you and I have talked about it on your show. We are big believers and staunch defenders, and we'll die on the hill to defend our rights given to us by God that were codified in the Bill of Rights, but they're not given to us by the Bill of Rights. Right? I think it's really important. People need to remember that.
0: Right.
2: They are our rights. And our Constitution was the first document to recognize that and put it down in print form in the Bill of Rights. But absolutely, I'm going to stop the advance of the Islamification of the state of Texas, the Islamification of the United States. This is a political ideology masquerading behind the First Amendment in order to carry out a jihad against the West. And again, I'm not judging any one individual. I am judging a movement that wants to destroy Western civilization. As Charlie Kirk said, Islam is not compatible with Western civilization, and Sharia has no place here. As Attorney General, I will root it out.
0: ChipRoy.com. ChipRoy.com is his campaign website. Chip, thank you.
1: Glenn Beck. 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
6: 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They did after Operation Midnight Hammer. Remember, that conflict, they ended that after 12 days. They wanted out. And if they're not able to assess how bad this is going to be, then that's going to be on them. Whatever suffering the Iranian people go through will be on them, too.
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7: News. I'm Paul Stevens. Possible signs of diplomatic progress between the U.S. and Iran.
8: Reports indicate that Iran has responded to the U.S. peace proposal to end the war, giving their response to Pakistani mediators. Now, initial reports in Iranian state media indicate their response focuses on ending the war and ensuring security in the Strait of Hormuz. There is no mention of Iran's nuclear program.
7: Trey Yingston, Tel Aviv. The first passengers who got off a cruise ship where deadly hantavirus cases first broke out are now flying out of the Canary Islands.
9: Officials say none of those passengers have shown symptoms of the virus yet. 17 Americans will soon be flown to Nebraska, where they'll be monitored by a CDC team. At least six more states are monitoring cruise passengers who previously disembarked.
7: And that's Fox's Chanley Painter. 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
1: Now, from the Glass Doctor of Indiana Weather Center, here's your Storm Alert weather forecast.
10: A quiet day with partly cloudy skies and highs near 60. We've got a couple cold mornings in store. We could wake up to patchy frost Monday and Tuesday mornings. Highs in the upper 50s Monday, then warming to the low to mid-60s Tuesday. Dry to start the week, but scattered showers will arrive Tuesday. I'm WSBT 22 meteorologist Jessica Burns.
11: Right now, it's 56 degrees.
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0: 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Boy, you miss a lot if you're not an insider. Make sure you become an insider. Join the Torch today. 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We just had a fascinating conversation here during the commercial break about, progressives. And, you know, Ricky said, do these politicians ever think ahead? All of the FISA court, it started as protection, and now look what it's doing. It's destructive. The kill switch, it starts for drunk driving, but look what it's going to turn into. Yeah, I think the progressives absolutely do look at the future. They look at all these things and go, how can we get this in? How can we get this past the Constitution? What reasonable thing can we get it in through the front door or even in through a side window that will develop over time? Progressivism that we can use to squash freedom. And make no mistakes, the people who call themselves progressive, read up on what progressivism is. You're progressing to what? Progressing to what? Well, at least now they're saying it. Communism or socialism. That's what they're progressing to. And by the way, socialism is, check, Marx, socialism is the step in between capitalism and communism. It's not a destination. As I think Marx said, it's a train. It's a train. It's the train that takes you between the two. So that's what they're for. Okay. That's what they've always been for. And don't believe the lies. It's really time everybody puts their big boy pants on and understands. And you stop letting your empathy and your goodness be used against you. I wrote some stuff. We're going to give it out to Torch members here in a few weeks. And then it'll come to you, but I'm going to start just doing prototype, kind of stuff and see if it's useful. And we're just testing it on the guinea pigs that are the torchbearers. Because the torch is about education. That's what it's supposed to be about. It's not about the show and the information, although that is important. It is about education. Educate yourself on what's happening in the world today. Know what's true, what's not true. We'll show you how to figure out what's true. We will give you all of the background information and all the original documents. We will go deeper on certain subjects, but also to teach true eternal principles that founded the country. We have to know the Bill of Rights. We have to know the Bill of Rights. And, we keep having these things turned around on us. What freedom of speech? I'm just sorry. It's in my mind because I was up till at least one last night writing this, and it's on the First Amendment. The first lesson plan is going to be on how you teach your kids about the Bill of Rights and the First Amendment. There are five things. One is religion, and people will say you can't go against Sharia law. That's religion. No, it's not. That is a replacement of our laws. That is going into what our government is supposed to have charge of. You want to have something in your faith, that's fine. You can do whatever you want in your faith. You can pray any way you want. You do whatever you want. But not when you start encroaching on the things that keep people free. You're now entering what our government is supposed to do. And our government is supposed to make sure that they protect human right first. And anything that stands against human rights and starts to encroach on the role of the government is antithetical. And that is not a religious thing. You don't have a right to do that. The Catholics wouldn't have a right. The Mormons wouldn't have a right to do it. Nobody has a right to do it. Okay? Utah couldn't join the Union until the Mormons said, okay, no more polygamy. Why? Because that was the law in the United States of America. You want to be in the United States of America, then you have to follow the law, period. That's exactly what needs to be said about Sharia law. Stop letting your goodness that you has been used against you and your misunderstanding of our rights, stop having that used against you. They're playing us. We were just talking about that U visa. What is that? We see somebody who has maybe been raped. They're, you know, victim of a crime. And they say, I got to get out of here because crime is out of control, blah, blah, blah. Okay, that's a good thing. But there's nothing backing any of that up. It's your claim. Well, we just know who would claim that. Well, a lot of people would claim that to come here. 400,000 people are applying for a U visa because it's their way to get in. And what a surprise, that number just ballooned in 2009. Cloward and Piven. Stop it. You know, I gave this speech at Ellis Island. And by the way, Ricky told me she was getting her hair done, and she's talking to this guy who's doing her hair on Saturday for the event. And he said, where's your event? And she said, Ellis Island. And he said, he's from New York. He grew up in New York. He said, what's Ellis Island? Okay, well, I don't know. Please do not ever talk about anything but hair, because I don't even know how you got here. If you've lived in New York your whole life and you don't know what Ellis Island is. Anyway, so we were doing this thing at Ellis Island, and I said, we have to understand how we have always traditionally viewed immigration. It's not a suicide pact. We're not a hospital. You're not coming here because, oh, I'm so broken, I just need a place where I can crash on your couch. No, get off of my couch. Now, maybe there are some that we go, you know what? Let them crash on the couch. Let them get their breath because they've been so abused, or they've just come out of Cuba. Yes, let them come in. Let them come in. But then we expect you to do something with your life. No, no, no. No, give me your tired, your poor, your huddled masses yearning to breathe free. Bring the wretched refuse of your teeming shore. Who in their right mind runs a country and says, you know what we really need to make our country great? The wretched refuse. You know all those people that are the huddled masses that are just so tired and broken and they're poor and they got nothing going for them? Let's bring those people in. How stupid are you to think that's what that means? You really have to be an imbecile to believe that's what it means, but that's the way it's interpreted. Give us your tired, your poor, your huddled masses. Uh-huh. Why would we say that? Why? It shows you have a complete misunderstanding or lack of even desire to try to understand that. Go back to the original poem. This is what the original poem says. Not like the brazen giant of Greek fame. Who is that? What is that? That's the Colossus of Rhodes that used to hold a torch. His leg was on one port and his other leg was on the other port, and the ships would come underneath. I don't know what they saw when they got underneath his skirt, but they would go in between his legs. And he was meant to be a giant of warning. Don't screw with us. Okay? So the poem starts out, not like the brazen giant of Greek fame with conquering limbs astride from land to land. Here at our seawash gate, sunset gates, shall stand a mighty woman with a torch whose flame is the imprisoned lightning. What is that? What is imprisoned lightning? That is a salute to Edison and electricity. That's the light bulb. Light, it's invention. Our light is invention. It's entrepreneurs coming up with a better idea whose flame is a better idea. And her name is Mother of Exiles. From her beacon hand glows worldwide welcome. We welcome everyone. Her mild eyes command the air-bridged harbor that twin cities frame. Now, this is an important thing. She says, keep ancient lands and your storied pomp, cries she with silent lips. Wait a minute. Keep ancient lands and your storied pomp. What is storied pomp? Keep all of your titles and your degrees and your kings and your and your classes and everything else. Keep them. We don't want your land. We don't want your pomp. We don't want any of that crap. Keep it. We don't want it here. Then she says, give me your tired, your poor, your huddled masses yearning to breathe free. Who is she talking to here? Give me your tired, your poor. Who is she talking to? She just said, keep your ancient lands and your storied pomp. She's talking to the countries all around the world that have all of that crap, that have all the kings and the queens and the guilds that you have to join. And if you don't, you're born with a wrong name. You can't go in and do that for a living. You'll never be this because, well, you don't have the background. Your family wasn't that. Your family wasn't an earl or a duke or whatever the hell. She's saying, keep all of that. And then she challenges them. Give me the people you're keeping down. Give me the people you look down on. Give me the people that you say, oh, they're tired. They're poor. They're awful. They're stinky. I don't like them. They're the huddled masses. They're our wretched refuse. They're on our teeming shores. Ick. I don't want them. Good. Send those people to us. Because you will not believe when you stop calling people that. When you start giving them the opportunity and say, you don't have to worry about your past. You don't have to worry about your family name. You are responsible for you. You have rights given to you by God that no one can stand in the way of. I'm not going to guarantee your success, and I'm not going to coddle you and hold you in my arms and sing you lullabies every night. You want a chance? Here's your chance. We don't require any of that stuff. Come here. I lift my lamp beside the golden door. This is the attitude we have to start having. You have to remember context. You have to remember what is the point of all of this. Stop being abused. We are like battered. We're like battered family members. We have been abused for so long by our own politicians, by our NGOs, by our own churches in some ways. They have done everything they can to make you forget who you are. You're an American. This is the United States of America. We are different than every other country on planet Earth. And with God's will, we will always be different from those countries. That's something we should stand up and square our shoulders and say, damn right, we're different. And you don't get any of this for free. This takes work. This takes work from each of us, the individuals. I'm not bringing somebody in here who doesn't even understand us or want to understand us. You want to be Puerto Rican, live in Puerto Rico. You want to be American and you have an idea that you can't do in Puerto Rico. Come on in. Help us. Remind me who we are. But I don't need another damn person who is coming in here because we're going to take care of them. No, I'm not taking care of you. That's not what this is about. Stand up, square your shoulders. Remember who you are. More in a minute.
1: We don't need to agree on everything. Just enough to stand shoulder to shoulder. Glenn Beck is back in a minute.
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0: If you like the last rant, you're going to love what I said at Ellis Island last Saturday. You can find that at glenbeck.com/torch. Become a Torch member now and see that speech from Ellis Island. It's really empowering. Every American needs to hear this message. Every American does. There was another message that was given by Marco Rubio. He was asked what his hope for America is. I want you to listen to what he said.
9: I got to ask you, what is your hope for America at a time such as this?
10: My hope for America?
9: And how do you personally deal with that?
10: Yeah, look, I mean, my hope for America is what it's always been. I think it's the hope I hope we all share. We want it to continue to be the place where anyone from anywhere can achieve anything. Where you're not limited by the circumstances of your birth, by the color of your skin, by your ethnicity, but frankly, it's a place where you are able to overcome challenges and achieve your full potential. I think that should be the goal of every country in the world, frankly, but I think in the U.S., we're not perfect. Our history is not one of perfection, but it's still better than anybody else's history, and ours is a story of perpetual improvement. Each generation has left the next generation of Americans freer, more prosperous, safer, and that is our goal as well. But it is a unique and exceptional country, and as we come upon this 250-year anniversary, history. I think we have a lot to learn and be proud of in our history. It is one of perpetual and continuous improvement, where each generation has done its part to bring us closer to fulfilling the vision that the founders of this country had upon its founding.
0: By the way, anybody tells you the Supreme Court is political, you can tell them, yeah, they are. Listen to this. Looks like the Supreme Court decided the Louisiana case last October. That should have been made public immediately, which would have changed everything. Justice Alito writes, constitutional question was argued and conferenced nearly 7 months ago. That means they waited an unusually long time. And to whose benefit is that? The Democrats, the leftists. So stop preaching about how great this Supreme Court is for the MAGA right. They just did you a massive favor and held this back for 7 months.
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16: Some possible movement. I'm Paul Stevens, Fox News. There could be signs of diplomatic progress between the U.S. and Iran. Fox's Trey Yingston, Tel Aviv.
17: Reports indicate that Iran has responded to the U.S. peace proposal to end the war, giving their response to Pakistani mediators. Now, initial reports in Iranian state media indicate their response focuses on ending the war and ensuring security in the Strait of Hormuz. There is no mention of Iran's nuclear program, a key agenda item for the Trump administration. Now, Now, this comes as we're also tracking reports of a cargo ship that was targeted off the coast of Qatar earlier today. We understand an unknown projectile hit the vessel that was 23 nautical miles northeast of Doha. That, according to the UK Maritime Agency.
16: Meantime, Iran pushing to settle the Strait of Hormuz dispute first while standing firm, as Trey said, on its nuclear program, terms the U.S. has so far rejected. The first planes departing the Canary Islands, filled with passengers who disembarked from a cruise ship where a series of deadly hantavirus cases first broke out.
18: The World Health Organization is reassuring people on the island that there's no risk to the public. And Spanish health officials say the passengers all remain asymptomatic. And while none of the current passengers have tested positive for the hantavirus, the outbreak did earlier kill three people on board while several others tested positive. The weeks-long Atlantic cruise spiraled into a nightmare after it departed Argentina in March. Authorities say an elderly Dutch couple carried the rare Andy strain of the virus after contracting it in Argentina last month while visiting a landfill overrun with trash known as a pilgrimage point for bird watchers.
16: And that is Fox's Chan Lee Painter. The 17 Americans who were on that cruise ship are set to arrive later on in Nebraska for monitoring by federal officials. 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
22: Now, from the Glass Doctor of Indiana Weather Center, here's your Storm Alert weather forecast.
23: A quiet day with partly cloudy skies and highs near 60. We've got a couple cold mornings in store. We could wake up to patchy frost Monday and Tuesday mornings. Highs in the upper 50s Monday, then warming to the low to mid-60s Tuesday. Dry to start the week, but scattered showers will arrive Tuesday. I'm WSBT 22 meteorologist Jessica Burns.
24: Right now, it's 57 degrees.
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27: Hey, and this is our opportunity to explore retirement with you. So whether you're at retirement, in retirement, near retirement, or you're just seeking a financial independence stage, maybe a job optional stage, where you've found yourself a home, we're going to have a wide-ranging discussion today, talking about a lot of topics that we hear come up week in and week out with the families that we serve and those that listen to the radio show, listen to the podcast, watch us on YouTube, and we're going to cover a lot of different topics, and I'm sure we're going to cover some of those that are on the top of your mind as well. We're going to talk about required minimum distributions. If you have three, four different retirement accounts, how do you take those required minimum distributions? What's the most strategic way to accomplish that, to minimize your taxes and maximize performance of your net worth at the end of the day? We're also going to talk about Social Security. If you're married, there may be some things that you need to know about maximizing your benefits that are a little different than a single individual. We're also going to be talking to our special guest, Phil Perlman, about how better health and mindset and habits can lead to a stronger, more confident retirement. And he joined us on the Retire With Purpose podcast not long ago. You're not going to want to miss that and the giveaways that we have along the way. We're also going to be sharing with you a couple different case studies today. We're going to talk about a gal that wants to retire but can't. How did we come to that conclusion? How did we build a retirement plan around saving more? And how do we invest those dollars when you're not quite at the finish line yet? And we're going to be kicking it off here with someone that has somewhat of a more complex strategy, complex situation, and is facing some things from taxes to estate planning and a lot of different challenges when it comes to kids, how to leave those assets best to the kids. So we're going to get into that off the top, Marshall.
1: Yeah. Tell me a little bit about how that conversation started. Did they just come right out and tell you, these are all the things we're worried about, these are all the things we got on our mind, or was this something that took some time to uncover?
27: Now, it was interesting, and I think we're seeing more of this as the years go on, simply because our profession's aging. Mm-hmm. And this was a gal that had been working with the same investment advisor, really, I guess, broker for over 30 years. They've probably been working together to some degree. She had inherited some money from her parents and ended up staying with the same advisor.
1: Sure.
27: And likes the guy. They never meet. She might call in and ask about a stock here or there.
1: Question here and there.
27: They don't do any planning. They just kind of determine if they're going to buy a stock or not here or there. And there's some pretty well concentrated positions in that portfolio, especially industry concentration in the pharmaceutical industry. And so there were some concerns about being over concentrated in the pharmaceutical industry. There were concerns about having margin loans on the account as well. But really, more than anything, it was, my advisor is going to retire very soon, and I'm not necessarily looking to make a change before that day comes. Mm-hmm. But I do want to find somebody that I can work with the rest of my life. I kind of have to reset. I've been working with this advisor for 30 years. Now they're approaching the end of their career. Now I need someone that's maybe a little bit closer to the front end of their career and can

0: wanted to do whatever she could to keep as much in her pockets and her heir's pockets as she possibly could. So, and these just weren't conversations that she had had with an advisor yet. So she wanted to get into that. And this is someone that doesn't spend a lot of money. This is something that we see all the time. Maybe you find yourself in retirement, near retirement, and you go, I'm not a big spender. I have done a good job saving. Because yeah. I Savers. Haven't been a big spender. And when I say that, you know, she's spending $3,000-$4,000 a month. Mm-hmm. Not spending a whole lot. So Social Security being about $1,500 a month, yeah, that covers a good chunk of that monthly spending. And all told, she saved over $3 million. Wow. You know, in addition to real estate, there's another $1.5 million or so in sure. real estate. So we've got a multimillionaire spending about $40,000 a year. Mm-hmm. So just do some simple math. If you have $4 million, 1% of that is $40,000 a year. So this is something
1: pretty safe withdrawal rate if you're looking at this, the math of it.
0: Yeah, almost 70 years old, right? Almost 70 years old and could very clearly bury that money in the backyard sure. and, you know, take her $40,000 every year and still leave behind millions of dollars to her children. That's not the goal, though. She really, really feels a tug to continue to grow this. And that is something that has been passed down to her from her family, because her father taught her how to invest. Her father taught her how to buy stocks. And it was always, you always buy stocks. You always stay invested. And this is how you grow your wealth. And it's worked out really well for her over the years. Sure. And if that's something that drives you, then there's no reason that you should have to get off of that train. Yeah, this is a discussion we're also going to have actually later in the show regarding a completely different situation. But this is a conversation that everybody needs to have. And this is the can I take the risk discussion.
1: Yes.
0: And that is an acronym. CAN. Do you have the capacity for the risk? Do you have the attitude for the risk? And do you have the need for the risk? This is someone that has the capacity for the risk. Correct. And the attitude, yes. right? We want to look for two out of three of these things for sure. You have the capacity and you have the attitude. She really likes the market. She wants to continue to trade equities and she likes stock picking. She likes analyzing the pharmaceutical industry. She has a bit of an attachment to some of these stocks as well that have been inherited. And so why not continue to take the risk? She can afford to do it, even though that she doesn't need to. And when we really project these things forward, though, and only spending $3,500 a month, well, eventually that means she's going to run into an estate tax problem if she doesn't live all that long. She lives into her 90s and probably a little bit sooner than that, we run into an estate tax problem. If those assets run in and turn into, say, $15 million by the time she passes away, there could be a couple million dollars that go to the IRS in the way of taxes. So we need to solve that issue for sure. And going back to the margin issue, so she'd been borrowing to buy stocks, okay?
1: Oh, wow.
0: And she did that back during COVID mm-hmm. to buy into some pharmaceutical companies. Great timing.
1: Very down, right? Yes. Sure.
0: Great timing to do such a thing. Borrowed some money, but now she's still sitting on this margin and some really big capital gains at the same time. So she goes, well, I have this margin that I'm paying, you know, 6-7% interest on, and then I have all these stocks. The only way that I can pay off the margin is if I liquidate the stocks. But if I liquidate the stocks, I'm going to have to pay taxes to pay down the margin. So what's the best thing for me to do? She has mm-hmm. very concentrated positions, as you might imagine, where, you know, I think over a third of the portfolio is one individual stock.
1: Oh, wow.
0: I'm a little uncomfortable with that. I don't mind having this exposure to the pharmaceutical industry, but for one company to have mm-hmm. that much exposure, what do I do about it? So can we kill two birds with one stone here? I think we can.
1: Yeah.
0: You know, she doesn't really want to leave all of this to her children, and she wants to be a little bit more charitable over the coming years.
1: Okay.
0: She said, well, what if we gave away, you know, $10,000-$20,000 every year? So that's great, but that doesn't solve our margin issue. That doesn't solve our capital gains issue today.
1: Meaning, you know, she could give away stock and get a charitable deduction, but it's not helping pay off the margin loan.
0: Correctly. That's right. And so what if we could go ahead and do a lump sum of this portfolio to a foundation or a donor advised fund where, let's say, we move some of these dollars into that donor advised fund. Some of that concentrated stock gets moved

0: over to that donor advised fund, which generates a tax deduction. And then we can sell those stocks once they get inside of that fund. Mm-hmm. And then if let's say we move $200,000 in there, you can give away $20,000 every year for the next 10 years. You don't have to give it away today, but you get that full tax deduction today, which helps us balance out some of the taxes when we liquidate other chunks of the portfolio to pay off the margin loan. Mm-hmm. And if we do this incrementally over time, as she gets more comfortable with what she wants to keep and what she wants to give away, then we're going to be able to continue to generate tax deductions, and she's going to be able to continue to fulfill those charitable wishes, and this is going to help us chip away at that estate value so we stay under that estate tax limit.
1: Yeah, and I love the flexibility. Like you said, you don't have to figure all this out today. Your roles and the way you feel about charitable giving might change over time.
0: It helps us re-diversify the portfolio, generate mm-hmm. some tax deductions, cover the margin loan. Here's just a side tidbit for you as well.
1: Love side tidbits.
0: So here was, see, we got to talking about the kids and the different accounts that she has. She said, I've got these darn 529 plans.
1: Darn it.
0: And she said, you guys don't have 529 plans, do you? And both us, myself and another advisor in the room, said, yeah, we have 529 plans for our kids. So you need to get rid of those. Don't put another dime in those 529 plans.
1: She overfunded them.
0: Well, I wouldn't say that, you know, but she was very frustrated by it. She said, now I'm stuck. I can't ever get this money out of here without big penalties. And I said, well, one of the things you can, and that means you could convert that to a Roth IRA. So under current law, under your current tax law, you can convert those 529 plans to a Roth. And along the way, I will always be making my contributions to our 529 plans because we're getting such a great tax benefit for doing it. We get a tax credit for putting the money in. And then if they don't use it for college, we can convert it to Roth IRA within limits. And that is a good fit for our family. And if the kids end up not using it, then we can always give it to another kid. We could always give it to a nephew. We could give it to another child that comes along that needs some benefits from a college perspective. So
1: you're right.
0: I think this just illustrates all the different things that you can do in order to minimize your taxes and make adjustments that are more in line with the goals that you have for the rest of your life. And if you're one that just wants to have one of those more constructive conversations where you dig in a little bit deeper and maybe learn about some things that you weren't aware of that could fill in some gaps in your plan, keep more money in your pocket, then we want to give you a special offer today for a complimentary personal financial review for the next 5 radio listeners who contact our team right now by calling 877-771-5724, where you can sit down with a financial planner at no cost, no obligation, get comprehensive guidance to your top financial questions, your top concerns, review 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
0: 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This is your host, Casey Weed. Joining me, my good friend and co-host, Marshall Johnson, here is with me.
1: Hey.
0: And this is our opportunity to answer questions from you. So if you have any questions about retirement, maybe questions about investing or taxes, whatever it might be, please send them our way. We'd love to address your questions. 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Again, that's 877-771-5724. You can also visit us at retirewithpurpose.com. Drop us your question there as well. And we are committed to getting an answer to that question so you can move on and focus on more important aspects of your life. So our first question here today, it talks about multiple retirement accounts. And it goes like this. How do multiple retirement accounts impact my RMD calculations? Can I aggregate them or do I have to take distributions from each one?
1: What a great question. What's a great planning question, right? Somebody's thinking, somebody must have gotten close to their required minimum distribution age. Now they're trying to wrap their head around, how am I going to do all this? I get different statements, different retirement accounts, all telling me different numbers for my requirement. The truth of the matter is that not all retirement accounts play by the same rules, right? So IRAs are a little more flexible, but 401ks usually want their own separate withdrawal. So you need to first understand, I know the question was just retirement accounts, but are we talking about IRAs? Are you talking about 401ks or other workplace plans? So just understand, if it's only IRAs, what you can do is you can total up, aggregate all those things together, and then just take one distribution. Or you could take multiple distributions from multiple accounts, but generally people are trying to simplify things, right, Case?
0: Yeah. And hey, or you could just take the penalty. Move on with your life, right?
1: I guess there's that option.
0: There's that option. Probably not the right option. And that penalty has gone down. I think it is important to know what that
1: still
0: penalty
1: significant,
0: is.
1: Still significant.
0: Yeah, the penalty used to be for a missed required minimum distribution, 50%, plus the taxes that you owe on the distribution. Whew. That's a big penalty. Now, they were so generous to cut that 25%, which does make sense. It's still substantial, right? At 25%, still substantial, but not nearly as ridiculous as 50%, because especially if you're doing this on your own, it's easy to just move on with your life. You forget about that required minimum distribution. It's your first year. You've never done it before. Mm-hmm. But it is very important that you do that every single year and you do it appropriately. Like Marshall said, you can aggregate some of these accounts. You can not aggregate other accounts. So basically anything that has IRA behind it, basically, you can aggregate. So your traditional IRAs, your SEP IRAs, your simple IRAs. So you could take it all from one of those, but you add up the sum of all of those. You divide it by the divisor that the IRS gives you. And then that's how much that you need to take out, which you could take out of one, or you could take a little bit out of each one.
1: Yeah, right.
0: But, and this is where I said, almost everything that comes with an IRA, you can't aggregate those inherited IRAs. Those inherited IRAs have their own RMD schedule that you're going to have to keep an eye on. And your 401ks, 403bs, those things can't be aggregated as well. I think there's a bigger discussion here that's important that often doesn't get discussed, because I think most of the families that we meet with, they're just taking their RMD. They're not really considering the most strategic place to take that RMD from. And they're most often not getting ahead of that required minimum distribution schedule. Sometimes you don't want to wait all the way until you are of RMD age to take distributions from your IRAs. It may make sense to do that sooner. It may make sense to take very large distributions.
1: I have more than your required distribution.
0: I had, there's a couple different situations I want to highlight. There was one several years ago where we had a gal that came in. She was working with an advisor, had a CPA, and we always want to see our clients' tax returns. Take a look at the tax return, and I see these carry forward losses. And on the carry forward loss schedule, I can see these are going to expire the next year. She had substantial carry forward losses because a business had collapsed that they owned. And so, well, we need to use these, right? And so we were able to, because they were all going to expire, we were able to convert all of her IRA to Roth and use all of the carry forward losses to cover the taxes. And she has referred plenty of people to us over the years.
1: Just one little thing. It's like, looking at a tax return, it's a little bit like popping the hood on a car. This is your financial engine, right? That tax return is so important. And seeing what it looks like each and every year, I think most people probably don't sift through their entire tax return when they get it back from the CPA. They just kind of sign the electronic file form and pay the taxes or get some back. They may look at the number and go, yeah, that seems about right. But they don't really understand like you said, carry forward losses or little things that can show up on that return that can be used in future years that can be a benefit.
0: And she'll never have required minimum distribution, right? Because it's now Roth. Yeah. And great. So we eliminated the required minimum distribution in that scenario. I could talk about this for a while. We have a client that we've worked with that's very generous and gives a lot of money to charity every year. And so there are these carry forward charitable deductions. Well, those expire over a 5-year window, and we can only use so much of them every single year. I worked with their accountant and said, hey, we need to do some pretty large distributions from these IRAs in order to make sure that we're absorbing these carry forward deductions. In addition to that, it actually makes sense for us to do even more in a Roth conversion. And so we're going to do part of it to take out of the IRA, use those deductions, and use that as a charitable donation as well.
1: Right.
0: And then we're going to do a little bit more on the Roth side in order to get down to a level that allows us to give away the RMD every year as a qualified charitable distribution. We don't want to eliminate the RMD because they're so charitable. They just need to make sure they stay under the maximum qualified charitable distribution limit when they hit RMD age.
1: And there was a lot of coordination that needed to go into that to make sure you were going to get down to that level years in advance.
0: There was. And I'll say some of that coordination doesn't always go as planned. You know, CPAs sometimes see things a little bit differently than the financial planner. I had a roundtable meeting with another one of our clients who we were going to do Roth conversions with, and the CPA was pushing back saying, I don't think you need to do Roth conversions. Those are huge Roth conversions. Why are we doing this? And I said, well, it's just math. You know, let me show you the math. And CPAs appreciate math. Mm-hmm. And so this is their current lifetime taxation. If we do these Roth conversions, this is the lifetime taxation. So we're significantly reducing taxes over their lifetime. I know you're concerned with the tax bill this year. Yeah, I'm concerned with the tax bill over their lifetime. And this is over their lifetime going to save them millions of dollars. So this is why that makes sense. And so, well, how do we pay for the taxes? The client asked. And I said, well, the most efficient and the best thing that we can do is pay for those taxes out of the after-tax money that you have outside of the IRA. By doing that, we further reduce ongoing taxation because we don't have to get hit with those dividends and interest every year from the non-qualified assets. And the CPA said, I don't like that. And why don't you like that? And it's just easier to take it from the IRA. So I know it's maybe easier from a filing perspective for you, but for me and the client, this is ultimately better for the client because we get more money in the Roth over time. And this is why I just think it's so important, and it illustrates the importance of having more than one head at the table and people that see things a little bit differently. So you can actually invoke a debate that can result in a better result for yourself over your lifetime.
1: And it can be a healthy conversation, right? To understand your CPA may be more concerned about saving money in taxes for the previous year, not so much worried about taxes 10 years down the road. That's not fair to say for all CPAs, but it's understanding whose role is what role and who do we want to be making decisions. So that's a great story case. Next question comes from a Social Security perspective and says, what Social Security claiming strategies can maximize total lifetime benefits for a married couple?
0: Now, this used to be a question that we could riff on for about 15 minutes. However,
1: there's lots of ways to do it, right?
0: Due to law changes around Social Security, it has reduced our flexibility when it comes to married couple strategies. I think the biggest and the most core strategy to keep in mind here is delaying. Quite often you want to delay that higher earner, maybe file for the lower earner to fill in some gap, but delay the higher earner, especially if I've worked with a couple that, you know, the male in the family, he was the higher earner, and he didn't have a lot of longevity in his family. Nobody had made it into their 80s. Now, everybody in her family seems to be making it into their 90s. And so, well, I know that if you file today, yes, you're going to be able to get more of that benefit because you might not live that long. But the reality is the larger the two benefits pass on to the surviving spouse, so you're ultimately going to be better off. Your surviving spouse is going to be better off, and you're going to see total outflows from Social Security be much higher if you delay that benefit. You may not see those dollars, but your surviving spouse is going to be really happy that they get a substantially higher benefit for the rest of their lifetime.
1: Absolutely.
0: So most often, I just see that these decisions are looked at from a simple break-even calculation, but that misses the point. And I think what I just illustrated there really illustrates that that misses the point. It's more complex than just looking at a break-even calculation for each spouse. It needs to be looked at collectively, but you really have to be taking a look at other factors as well, such as tax efficiency. And because this is a tax decision at the same time.
1: Yeah. The amount of assets, and do they want to do Roth conversions? Are we delaying Social Security so we can maximize Roth conversions at a lower tax rate? So all that, as you mentioned, Casey, it's a comprehensive puzzle.
0: Mm-hmm. And I'm sure when we talk about these things, for our listeners, something always comes to mind, and maybe it's completely unrelated. Now you're thinking about estate taxes. Maybe you're thinking about, maybe I need to get out of these mutual funds and get into a more modern strategy, ETFs, maybe direct indexing, whatever it is. You start thinking about different things that you need to get answers to so that you can focus on more important aspects of your life. So if you have those kind of questions, of course, send them over to us. But if you're looking for a more direct, more customized approach to your unique financial questions and concerns, I would encourage you to take advantage of our complimentary Social Security analysis and personal financial review that we're offering to the next five radio listeners who contact our team by calling 877-771-5724. So you can sit down with an advisor at no cost, no obligation, and get comprehensive guidance and answers to how to make the most of your Social Security benefits, how to make the most of your retirement savings. When you visit with us, we'll walk you through your Social Security analysis to determine the best filing strategy for you. We can actually have your Social Security analysis ready to hand to you and walk through with you when you walk in the door. We'll also integrate that with your overall retirement strategy and see if there's 2 to 3 adjustments that maybe we can make to put you in a better place financially. So to get started on that process, we're offering a free personal financial review plus a Social Security analysis to the next five radio listeners that call 877-771-5724. That's 877-771-5724. We'll be right back with you after this short break to talk with Dr. Phil Perlman.
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5: A quiet day with partly cloudy skies and highs near 60. We've got a couple cold mornings in store. We could wake up to patchy frost Monday and Tuesday mornings. Highs in the upper 50s Monday, then warming to the low to mid-60s Tuesday. Dry to start the week, but scattered showers will arrive Tuesday. I'm WSBT 22 meteorologist Jessica Burns.
6: Right now, it's 58 degrees.
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0: 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And that's what we did most recently with one of our guests. One of our guests, Dr. Phil Perlman. Phil is the founder of the Pearl Institute, and he is also the author of the Prime Cuts newsletter, where he focuses on cultivating a healthy lifestyle, mindset, and identity. And you have maybe also recognized him because we've included a lot of his content in our weekend reading in the past, talked about him on the podcast and the radio show. And in this conversation, we explored the powerful connection between your health and your wealth. You know, we talk about retirement and we often separate these two things. We separate financial health from physical health. But he would argue that these things are a little bit more connected than we think. In this clip, Dr. Perlman explains why, at a fundamental level, your money and your well-being, they're both tied to the same core human instinct, and that is survival.
7: As a matter of fact, they're very, very similar. Health and wealth, they rhyme. And there's even some, in early English, these words were not so well separated. So they come, they have similar etymologies, health and wealth. And you can hear it in the way that they rhyme, which is very, very interesting. The thing there is that they're both super relevant to our survival. They're both survival resources. We need to have food to eat, and we need to have, and that is something that goes back all the way to the beginning of our, of the evolution of the species of, you know, Homo sapien. And money is a means to also assure security, to be able to go out. Now you go out and buy food with money. You go out and buy a roof over your head with money. You go out and buy the ability to have running water and heat and air condition and all of those things that you need to survive. So they're on an evolutionary level, they're very closely linked. And it really, I don't have a better explanation for it than going back to the early behavioral economists. You know, you go to Kahneman, Tversky, 101, 1979, Kahneman won the Nobel Prize, prospect theory, losses loom larger than gains. And so if you're going to lose something, if you're going to lose food, or if you're going to lose money, it's going to threaten your survival. And that's why we take losses so hard. And it's why we tend to act irrationally.
0: That's what he talks extensively about, that just these are the two areas of our life we tend to be most irrational in when it comes to our financial decisions, sure. When it comes to our health or our food decisions. Yeah, we talked extensively about how you move people along, how you get people motivated to make changes, how you get motivated to make changes in this area of your life. I had a friend of mine that needed to make some health changes. And I said, I would like to see you in 10 years, but at the pace you're going, I don't know that you're going to make it. And he said, well, I'm listening to sound frequencies at night. I mean, how irrational is that? Eat better, drink some water, go on a walk. It's that simple, but he is instead going to listen to sound frequencies before he goes to sleep. That's not rational. So these are the kinds of things that we do in these areas of our life. So how do you motivate those that you love to make the right decisions? And if you've set goals, how do you stay committed to them? How do you make sure you continue to make the right decisions when it comes to your health? And I would also say your wealth. I know this conversation is largely about health, but these things, as Phil talks about on the podcast, they're very interconnected. And Phil says the missing link for many people is a real connection to their future self. And he shares a simple exercise he uses with his clients that helps them create a vision that feels a whole lot more real and actually motivates them on a daily basis.
7: You may want to do an exercise with them where they imagine themselves in the future. Mm. Vividly imagine, even write it down. What are you wearing? How do you feel? And not just the future, your aspired future. Like, where would you really love to be 5 years from now? How do you feel? What do you look like? What do you have in the bank? What are you doing every day? Who are the people around you? Those types of things, that very often can be a powerful emotional device.
0: Marshall, it sounds very familiar, right, to a financial conversation that we would have with a family visiting with us. Mm-hmm. What does retirement look like? What do you envision yourself doing 5 years into retirement? What about 20 years from now? What do you envision that future being? And that helps us make better decisions today because we start thinking about that ideal future and pulling it forward into the present. And in doing that, in doing that in our health or doing that with our financial decisions, we create a degree of alpha. We tend to perform better on the financial side. We tend to perform better on the health side. We tend to have better relationships when we do. We improve both of these things. And Phil introduces this concept to us of fitness alpha here, where, you know, we often think of fitness as something that just improves how we look, but what it actually improves is something wildly beyond that. He argues that it can help lead to better decisions, stronger focus, greater emotional resilience as well.
7: So fitness alpha came from the inside out. I started getting healthy. We were talking about that early in the program. Started getting healthy, and I started finding that I was getting better at a lot of things. I was bouncing back faster, so my resilience was improving. My attention span, importantly, and ability to focus, importantly, because I'm as ADHD as the day is long, and so I needed all the help I could get. And so as I was getting cleaner and more healthy, I was finding that even later in the day, when I would tend to really wander, I was able to get things done that took concentration and took focus. My executive functioning, right? Executive functioning is the high order brain functioning, improves as our metabolic health improves. And so when I talk about executive functioning, I'm talking about decision-making. I'm talking about problem solving. I'm talking about planning things, planning and organization. I'm talking about cognitive flexibility, ability to change my decision and change tracks when the information changes. That's all executive functioning. All of these components, from resilience to executive functioning, stress tolerance, all of these things improve as we get healthier. And so this is just, it's stupid simple, right? It makes total sense, right? Our body is how we're functioning, our brain and our body. And as we improve the actual biomechanics of our body and brain, we function better. It's so dumb. It's so simple. And so that idea became Fitness Alpha.
0: And this shows up in the statistics. It's not just Dr. Perlman actually just throwing this out here and saying, hey, you're going to get better in all aspects of your life by taking better care of your health. I mean, it like he said, it seems so dumb. It seems so obvious, but the statistics do support it. I saw these statistics not long ago. CEOs, high performing CEOs, studies show that 76% to 80% exercise daily or at least 5 times per week. And that dedication is linked to a 23% higher productivity rate, sharper focus, and better decision making. On average, CEOs work out 45 minutes a day, even with 62.5 hour average work weeks. So it's the statistics that back up the reality that we have to take care of ourselves if we want to perform better in all aspects of our life. And I'll leave you with this from the podcast conversation that we had with Dr. Perlman, because if all of this sounds great, but you're wondering where to actually start, sometimes we just need that one simple, powerful step. And this is what Dr. Perlman has to say about that.
7: And last little thing, if you're watching this right now, you don't know where to begin, but you know you want to, here's what you do. You go for a walk in the morning. Just go for a walk in the morning. It's starting to get nice out. If you're in the Northern Hemisphere, go for a walk in the morning, get some sun on your face, move your body a little bit. That would be my number one first step. Boom.
0: I really enjoy that conversation with Dr. Perlman. You can see that the fitness and the way he's taking care of himself really shows up in the energy that he brings to the conversation. So listen to that conversation on the Retire with Purpose podcast if you want to take it a little bit deeper. I would also encourage you, if our conversation here has you thinking a little bit differently about your connection between your mindset and your financial life, well, this is why I wrote my Wall Street Journal bestseller, Job Optional, where I walk you through how to build a retirement plan that doesn't just work on paper, but it supports the life that you actually want to live with clarity, 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Now, I'd encourage you to stick around as we wrap up the show. We're going to talk about a gal that's a little bit away from retirement. She's 63, but she's really came in not sure when she's going to be able to retire. How did we help walk her through when she's going to be able to retire, when she should file for Social Security benefits, how she should invest those dollars to optimize them so they will be there to create the income she needs when she gets there.
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0: Welcome back to Retire with Purpose. This is your host, Casey Weed, and joining me, fellow certified financial planner practitioner, vice president here at Howard Bailey. It sounds like you're a pretty important fellow over there, Marshall.
1: Hey, I'm here, bud.
0: You're here, and you've been for, what, 12 years?
1: Man, we've been doing radio for 12 plus.
0: Yeah, well, we're going to keep doing it, too. So we're going to do it right now we talk about another situation that maybe you find yourself in. I know on the show, it seems like we talk a lot about those that are, you know, overfunded in their retirement. They're stepping into a phase of their life that maybe they have too much. They can't even spend it all. They have estate tax considerations. They have, you know, charitable tax inclinations, and they should have retired 5 years ago because they have saved so much and they need to spend more. But that's not everybody. Maybe you find yourself and you're just not, you maybe have an inclination. You know, you don't quite have enough saved. You know you're not quite there, but you don't really know where that line is. And where is the finish line? Is it 3 years from now? Is it 7? Is it 10 years from now? Will I ever get to the finish line at all? Those conversations are just as important as others. You need to make sure that I think it creates a different mindset in our daily lives. Yeah. If we have an idea of what the finish line is or what the goal is at the end of the day, if we're just striving day in and day out, I think we can get ourselves in the wrong place. Ultimately, we can end up over saving for retirement, or we can end up under saving for retirement. We have to have clarity around where we need to be and where we're at in order to actually get to where we want to go. We need a roadmap. Yeah. You don't see planes that just take off without a plan. Right?
1: Willy-nilly.
0: They have a, I bet today they flight have plan. A GPS, and if they're a couple degrees off on that direction, I bet they end up in a completely different location, and we don't want that to be you from a financial perspective.
1: Well, what I like most about what you just said there was the word clarity, and I think too often I see families, regardless of the means, right, regardless of whether they feel like they have enough or not enough, there's a lack of clarity oftentimes with a lot of the families that we first sit down with, where it's just fuzzy, you know, and they need to really see that roadmap, and they need to see what it looks like and how it works and how it functions to gain that clarity and that knowledge, whether they're on track or not. And you're talking about somebody that probably had that fuzziness when she stepped through our doors.
0: Yeah. And that was definitely the case. She had an advisor, and that advisor was someone that was just referred to her probably over a decade ago, and she didn't have much. They talked to her once a year and didn't really feel like she was getting the attention that she really deserved. They never really put together a comprehensive retirement plan for her, never showed her where that line was that she needed to cross. They just kind of helped her make some investment decisions. But then that advisor retired. She's with somebody else. She goes, all right, I think I need to find someone that I can be with the rest of my life and someone that's a little closer to home. And for her, she was early 60s, 63, still working, enjoying it, gets to work remotely. And it's a pretty lax gig that she has at the end of the day, and enjoys work. So she doesn't have any problem continuing to work. It's not a real stressful position that she has.
1: It's not like somebody that walks through the doors and just says, I hate my job. I got to get out tomorrow.
0: Yeah. And again, not a big spender. Her and the gal we spoke with at the beginning of the show, they were pretty close friends at the end of the day. So they had similar things that they would like to do in their life. They like to go to concerts. They like to travel. They like to spend time with their families. And they both kind of enjoy working. Mm-hmm. But I would say this gal really enjoyed it, and it covered all of her expenses, spending about $3,500 a month, just like her friend. And all of those expenses are more than covered by her employment income, and she doesn't mind doing it. She just wants to know, well, at what point can I? I mean, how do I need to keep this job? Because I need to know, do I need to keep this job? Yeah. And
1: mentally,
0: how long,
1: I just need to prepare.
0: Yeah, how long do I really need to keep it? And when we looked at things, she had saved a little over a couple hundred thousand dollars, about $250,000 that she had worked really hard to save independently on her own. Now, she expects that someday she may have an inheritance, but like most families that we talk to, they don't want to count on that inheritance. They don't want to say, the only way I'm going to be able to retire is if I get an inheritance. We have this natural desire, I think, especially those that have worked really hard and saved. We have this natural desire to make it independently on our own. And any inheritance we get, hey, that's just gravy that's on the top. And she wanted to know, well, what if I don't get the inheritance? What do I do?
1: Yeah.
0: And she had a little bit of money in a Roth, a little bit of money in a traditional IRA. So she had a couple different accounts, and it was largely ETFs, largely equities. It needed to be invested pretty aggressively because we could see she needed to work for maybe another 10 years in order to fully fund her retirement. She needed to continue to work. She needed to continue to save. She really wasn't making enough to continue to save. And so we're not planning on making any additional contributions. If we're not going to increase our income and save more dollars, then we're going to have to work a longer period of time. And back in 2020, she was getting a little concerned about the market, and she told her advisor she was a little concerned.
1: This is like COVID time frame. The world's
0: everybody's a little concerned, yeah, right? So the advisor says, "Well, let's just move half the portfolio into this this annuity." Mm-hmm. This annuity was one that it was 100% tracking the S&P 500, and over a 5-year period, after 5 years, she either ended up with the gains of the S&P 500, but she couldn't have any of the losses. So if the market went down 20%, she wouldn't lose anything. She'd just get back her original money, but she would get the gains along the way. And the downside of that was that she's not collecting any of the dividends from the S&P 500 along the way. So over 5 years, not collecting any of that dividend income, that's pretty significant for her. Getting an extra couple percent in total return every single year is a big deal. And over 5 years, the likelihood of the market being negative is very low. Mm-hmm. So it's highly unlikely that she ever gets anywhere close to a zero. She's really just going to be missing out on that upside potential and she doesn't need the money for 10 years. And so if we don't need the money for 10 years, we don't really need that level of protection. She needed as much growth out of this money as she could possibly get. And that was the big story. We said, let's fast forward. Let's look at what we need. And we ran those projections. We said, if we get to age 70, Social Security is going to be about $2,300 a month. You're going to need, with inflation, about $4,000 a month. So now you need $1,200 a month from your portfolio. That's about $15,000 a year that we're going to need. Well, if we have $300,000, that's about 5% of the portfolio. Mm-hmm. And that puts us in a pretty reasonable place at the age of 70 to be able to retire and pull about 5% out of that account every single year, adjust it for inflation. And this is somebody that is going to feel the full effects of inflation. Only spending $3,500 a month, there's not a lot of extra stuff that's going to get eliminated over time. She's got a paid off home mortgage, right? The payments that she has today, they're largely things that are never going away. Now, if you're someone that's spending $15,000 a month or $25,000 a month, there's a lot of discretionary expenses. A lot of those expenses are going to go away. Dr. David Blanchett was head of research at retirement research at Morningstar, and he did some of that inflation research that showed his most updated research says, well, actually, he talked about the retirement spending smile, right? So you spend a little bit more in those beginning years, then you spend less, and then you spend more towards the end. He's since revised that research and found that the end curve isn't nearly as steep as he had originally projected under what his latest research has showed. Most retirees are actually going to spend a little bit less after accounting for inflation over their lifetime, but not those that are spending 100% of their income on non-discretionary items.
1: Yeah.
0: You know, if you're spending $15,000, $25,000 a month, I can guarantee you those expenses are going to go down over time, or at least they could go down over time. The only thing that I see shift for individuals that are spending at a high rate is that when they get into those later years, they stop spending it on themselves and they start giving more away to charity and their kids and passing assets down to the next generation.
1: I think you bring up a pretty interesting point there because, you know, one of the buzzwords of the last couple of years has been inflation. And I think everybody who goes to the supermarket or the gas pump can feel it, right? Things just feel more expensive. You go to a restaurant, you go to the grocery store, you feel the additional cost. But you make a really interesting point there that David Blanchett and his research shows that people don't need to worry. Some people don't need to worry about inflation as their biggest concern. It's one of those concerns that we see from time and time that people may be overblowing a little bit.
0: Mm-hmm. And she walked away from that conversation for the first time in her life, you know, knowing not just where she stands. You know, she knew where she stood. She just didn't know where she was walking.
1: Yeah.
0: You know, and
1: well,
0: now,
1: she knows how to get to where she wants to go now.
0: Mm-hmm.
1: And what you've given her is a path, and she can see herself on that path and she can check her progress each and every year. Who knows? If the market's really strong over the next 5 years, maybe she gets to where she needs to be sooner, but at least she knows the direction that she's heading and what needs to happen for her to get there.
0: Yeah, and I think we all need that. We all need to know where we're standing, but we want to know where we're walking and where we're going to end up at the end of the day. And if that's you and you're ready to start laying some of that foundational elements of that plan, we've got an opportunity for you to take that first step, just like this gal. We're offering you a complimentary personal financial review for the next 5 radio listeners who contact our team by calling 877-771-5724, an opportunity to sit down with a financial planner at no cost and no obligation to get comprehensive guidance on your top questions, your top concerns. 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That's 877-771-5724. We'll be right back here with you next week on Retire with Purpose.
2: 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Job Optional was number one on the Amazon bestseller list in retirement planning on July 2nd, 2019, and was number five on the Wall Street Journal nonfiction ebook bestseller list for the week ending in August 8th, 2019. Howard Bailey Securities, LLC is an investment advisor registered under the Investment Advisors Act of 1940. 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Investment advisory services may be offered through Howard Bailey Securities, LLC, a registered investment advisor. Working with Howard Bailey Securities, LLC cannot guarantee investment success or that specific financial goals will be achieved. Certified Financial Planner Board of Standards, Inc., CFP, owns the certification marks CFP, Certified Financial Planner, and CFP with plaque design in the United States, which it authorizes use of by individuals who successfully complete CFP Board's initial and ongoing certification requirements. This presentation has been provided for informational purposes only and is not intended as tax, legal, or investment advice or a recommendation of any particular security or strategy. The investment strategy and themes discussed herein may be unsuitable for investors depending on their specific investment objectives and financial situation. Information obtained from third-party sources is believed to be reliable, though its accuracy is not guaranteed. Opinions expressed in this commentary reflect subjective judgments of the author based on conditions at the time of publication and are subject to change without notice. Past performance is not indicative of future results. Investing involves risk, including the potential loss of principal. This radio show is a paid placement.
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11: Peace push. I'm Angelo Bavaro, Fox News. There may be signs of diplomatic progress between the U.S. and Iran. Fox's Trey Yingst has the latest from Tel Aviv.
12: Reports indicate that Iran has responded to the U.S. peace proposal to end the war, giving their response to Pakistani mediators. Now, initial reports in Iranian state media indicate their response focuses on ending the war and ensuring security in the Strait of Hormuz. There is no mention of Iran's nuclear program, a key agenda item for the Trump administration. Now, this comes as we're also tracking reports of a cargo ship that was targeted off the coast of Qatar earlier today. We understand an unknown projectile hit the vessel that was 23 nautical miles northeast of Doha. That according to the UK Maritime Agency.
11: Iran has pushed to settle the Strait of Hormuz dispute first while standing firm on its nuclear program, terms the U.S. has so far rejected. The first of more than 140 passengers who disembarked from a cruise ship where a series of deadly hantavirus cases first broke out are now flying out of the Canary Islands.
13: Officials say none of those passengers have shown symptoms of the virus yet. 17 Americans will soon be flown to Nebraska, where they'll be monitored by a CDC team. At least six more states are monitoring cruise passengers who previously disembarked. And while none of the current passengers have tested positive for the hantavirus, the outbreak did earlier kill three people on board, and five passengers who left the ship are infected with the deadly virus. The World Health Organization, though, is reassuring people that there's no risk to the public. The weeks-long Atlantic cruise spiraled into a nightmare after it departed Argentina in March.
11: That is Fox's Chanley Painter. Officials have also repeatedly stressed the outbreak will not lead to another pandemic like in 2020. 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

0: Welcome to The Way Home with Laura Smith, the show that brings you wonderful guests, helpful advice, and uplifting stories. The Way Home, live inspired. 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
1: Happy, happy Mother's Day to all the moms celebrating out there. I am so grateful to be with you on this super special day that I hope you are enjoying one way or another, whether you're celebrating your own mom, whether you are a mom and you're being celebrated, whether you were someone who never became a mom, but became like a mother figure to someone. So many people have done that in time. They have taken on people, whether it's young people or people in their own family or just friends that they love dearly. And they've showered people with motherly love, even when they're not moms themselves. So this is a day we celebrate the whole idea of the sense of motherhood. I'm so blessed myself. I have a beautiful daughter. Of course, motherhood has been a super highlight in my life. It is the greatest highlight, my greatest achievement, my greatest reward. It's kind of hard to describe, but now she's all grown up, but you never really stop being a mom. So for everyone, I just want to send my love today. And we have a special edition. I decided that instead of having, I normally have sometimes a celebrity, sometimes a guest expert, I decided to go with some moms that I knew and bring them to you today just so they can talk about their experiences. And I hope you enjoy it. One of them is even my own mom, Joan Smith. She's going to be joining us. My sister, Terry Shreve, who adopted a baby from Indonesia and still lives in Indonesia to this day. She's going to be on as well. Debbie Nigro, a friend of mine in radio, who started a whole theme 25 years ago called Working Mom on the Run. She was way ahead of her time. And it's just a day that we celebrate women who take on the greatest task in the world of helping to form and shape a human. And I'm going to shout out also somebody who I adore with all my heart. She has 5 children and I believe 25 grandchildren, if you can imagine. And I don't think they're done yet. All those grandchildren keep on a coming. But Susan Howard is the matriarch of the family of Balance of Nature. And she has taught me so much. She is one of the most beautiful human beings I've ever met. I've had the great pleasure of knowing and learning from, because she is someone who really epitomizes motherhood in all of its grandeur, but she is quiet and fierce all at once. Really one of my favorite human beings. So shout out to you on Mother's Day, Susan Howard, and the family of Balance of Nature, Fruits and Veggies in a Capsule on this special edition of The Way Home. I wanted to get on an expert talking about being a mom, maybe who'd written a book or something, but I thought, what the heck? There's no better expert at being a mother than mothers themselves. And they could be any mother, because once you become one, you become an expert. And so for that, I go to people that I already know and love, who to me are examples of what it means to be a great mom, but they're not necessarily always conventional. And when I think of funny and I think of fun and I think of the non-conventional, I think of my dear friend, Debbie Nigro, a fellow radio babe and someone who I turn to whenever I want to bring laughter to the airwaves and joy to my heart. Happy Mother's Day, Debbie Nigro.
2: And to you, Laura Jean Smith. That's so nice we share that honor of being mothers together. We both have beautiful daughters. I love how you introduced me, unconventional. There must have been a bin in the delivery room when I came out, like unconventional, on the other side of the room. I don't know how I ended up so different, but okay, we're doing the best we can. That's what everybody's trying to do as a mother on this planet, the best you can.
1: And you know what, Deb? So you're interesting for so many, many reasons, but I want to tell people right off the bat, you have a radio show. We've both been in radio together for many years, same station, different stations all around, but you have a really amazing brand for your radio show. And you have a lot of different things that you go under. Still a Babe is one of them. Risk It or Regret It. You have all of these incredible features that you bring to all of your podcasts and all of your shows that are beloved by so many. And you've been doing this for so long, but way back before it was cool and before anybody else did it in the world, when you were a single parent and I was a single parent, you did something called Working Mom on the Run. So tell us a little bit about what it was like being in radio, trying to raise a daughter, and just you're using your sense of humor to kind of get you through all of it.
2: Well, thank you for bringing up that sore subject, Laura. I want to poke myself in the head because I was the first one to be the working mom on the run. And the subtitle was, "What the Heck Happened in My Life?" And had I still had that company during this social media burst of mothers sharing, information and all the different platforms that mothers can connect and businesses, I'd probably not be busy. I'd probably be too busy to talk to you right now.
1: You'd be married to Elon Musk or something like that.
2: No, I don't know what I'd be doing, but I'd probably be doing more philanthropy than work. Okay, so let's get real. But, I remember back, I had workingmom.com, and I had 1 million hits the first month when the internet, no one even knew what the internet was. I didn't even care about the internet. I go, all right, what do we got? 1 million hits? All right, whatever. Can you imagine? And, it's very, very valuable to hit a niche of people that connect on a like-minded thing. So I'm very proud of all the young women and the women in general these days who figured out their niche to connect with other mothers. I tell you, there's some great sites. One is called the Mom Project. They're all about helping women at home re-enter the workforce because the pandemic, caused a disastrous havoc for poor working mothers. What choice was that? Leave your kid, go out and get COVID, or send your kid, let the kid get COVID. It was a tough time for mothers homeschooling and trying to earn money. So what you have now is a lot of, an evolution of mothers figuring out how to help one another, which is great.
1: Exactly. And you were doing that organically because that's what you were doing. And that was, if I remember correctly, it's right when I started at the radio station in Greenwich where you were at the time and Working Moms on the Run. It was probably like, was it 25 or 30 years ago?
2: Oh, shut up, Laura. Stop with the counting of the years. I don't know, but it was a long time ago. And I think I ended it in 2000. So think about it. It had to be at least 25 years ago. But I remember pulling up to WGCH at the time. I had the idea, right? Because, I was got an idea. And I had smoke coming out of my Isuzu Trooper and a cracked windshield. And I came into WGCH.

0: nationally and regionally, locally. And he goes, I go, we'll be partners. He goes, okay. So that little okay set me off. All you need is one okay from somebody who you're hoping an okay from, right? And ended up becoming a huge success. Up to 500 radio stations, short form, long form. I had a line of clothing on home shopping. And it ended sadly, Laura, with a bad ending, Laura.
1: Because you got to pick who.
0: Yeah,
1: tell
0: because
1: us.
0: You got to. Well, here's a lesson for mothers, you know, and women in general. Watch who you trust that you think knows better than you in business and in life. We tend to defer because we don't think we're smart enough or slick enough or educated enough or I don't know, enough that we let other people decide how our fate's going to go. And then we believe them. And sometimes it doesn't work out because you knew you were right in the first place. There is something to be said about women's intuition, and mother's intuition is even stuck. That's crazier on the money.
1: Absolutely. So that's okay. So you obviously, the working moms on the run became no more, but you went on to do a million other iterations. Still a Babe is one of your brands. And
0: I'm so delusional. It's ridiculous. I love being delusional. Yeah. And the thing is, you got to keep reinventing yourself. You know, I've had the lowest of lows and the highest of highs, and so have we all. But there's always, every time you think you're done, you're not.
1: That's right. You know what? I absolutely agree with you. Every time you think, well, this is my greatest and best chapter, but it might be my last. No, that's usually the beginning of something new, right?
0: Yeah. Women think they lost their looks and they're done. They're never done. Only you say you're done.
1: And how about this for motherhood? You think you're done. Your children grow up. You've got these beautiful human, you know, beings out there in the world now, adults themselves and mothers themselves. And you think you're done parenting, but the parenting never totally finishes, does it?
0: No, because I got to go right now because my daughter is having her second baby tomorrow, and she's in town. She just moved 45 minutes away, but she just called me and said, oh, listen, Mom, I'm down the block. I'm going to get, I'm like, oh, okay, I'll be right there. We never stop overdoing, overprotecting. To all the mothers who have more than one child, God bless them. I don't know. I always bow down. Like, I don't know how you do it. And a special shout out to all the mothers in Ukraine. I got to tell you, my heart bleeds every day for those mothers trying to protect their kids and themselves. You know, we got to just pray for them that they get through. It's just unbelievable, right?
1: But yes, and a mother's strength and with God's protection and you know what moms go through, it's an interesting power. It's a superpower, I think, to be a mom. And so to all of them out there, I just want to highlight some of my favorite moms today on Mother's Day. Debbie Nigro, everybody check out all of her platforms, her shows, her writing. She is one of the funniest human beings on the planet. DebbieNigro.com.
0: And we have the official CNagers.com now, which is pretty darn funny. It's about, you know, really can't make this up. I just want to say one last thing about mothers, and you probably have it in your head. There's always one thing you could hear your own mother's voice in your head of something she said, even if she's long gone. I can hear my mother every time I do something, and say, she always be like, just put it away now. You won't have to pick it up later. Okay, what do you hear in your head, Laura Jean? What's your mother's voice?
1: Well, my mother's still here, and she's still saying that to me. My mother's like, if you don't like your carrots, eat your carrots first, because her dad told her to say that. So get the stuff out of the way. It sounds like the same kind of advice your mother gave you. And she always says, what is the other thing? Don't put off till tomorrow what you can do today.
0: You can do today. Oh, they went to the same mommy school.
1: I think so, for sure. Happy Mother's Day to you. Happy Grandma. For the second time, and happy Mother's Day to Alexis, your beautiful daughter, who I adore. Thank you so much for being here. Debbie Nigro, much love to you, my friend.
0: Much love to you. Happy Mother's Day, Laura.
1: Well, my sister is visiting from overseas. She lives in Jakarta, Indonesia. But my sister, 21 years ago, made the decision with her husband, Tom, to adopt a baby. And so I want to ask my sister, Terry Shreve, what that's been like for her, because it was an interesting journey. First, the adoption itself in a foreign country and that where she lived. And then second, raising a baby like that, my beautiful niece, Amina. So, Terry, thank you so much for joining The Way Home today.
2: Glad to be here.
1: So I want to, I know the story of Amina, who is I always call her my favorite niece, but she's really my only niece. So, you know, but that's okay. She's still my favorite. And I want to tell people about a little bit what you went through when you and Tom made a decision 21 years ago.

0: actually, it may have been longer ago that you decided you wanted to adopt, but it took you a little while because you were in Indonesia. Tell us a little bit of the scenario and what you went through at that time.
1: Okay. Well, I think adopting from Indonesia is a bit harder than some other places because you have to be a resident there for at least 2 years, at least back when we were adopting. And I think that's still the rule. You know, you have to be within a certain age. They come and they do, you know, all the home visits and everything. And then we also had to do it from the U.S. side, which required like answering, you know, pages and pages of essays and, you know, going in and talking to like a psychiatrist just to make sure that we would be fit and everything. So it was quite a long process, I think. From start to finish, you know, by the time we finally got, I mean, it was like 9 months.
0: From start to finish. For some reason, it felt like it was longer because I remember you calling and announcing you and Tom had already been married like 15 or 18 years, correct? When you made the decision to adopt?
1: Yes. Yes. Now that you mention it, I think, it'd been about 17 years, I think.
0: Yes. So I
1: Indonesia 10 at that point. So
0: yes, you had been in Indonesia already for 10 because you guys had moved there for a work assignment and Tom was at a law firm there or something like that. And like you said, so you've been married all those years and you weren't sure about adoption. I don't remember for the beginning of your marriage whether you had wanted that. But then when you did decide, you called us on the phone, you said, we've made the decision. And then I remember it was a super long waiting game. And how did the process go when you eventually, did you go to an orphanage in Indonesia? How did that work?
1: Yeah, from the U.S. side, they said there was only one orphanage that we could adopt from because they knew that they did the correct paperwork and it was all like, you know, above board and everything. So there was one orphanage. We went down there, filled in the paperwork, told them, you know, we said we wanted a girl and it's like a baby, you know, and just kind of set our very like limit, you know, I mean, we just basically wanted a baby girl. And then we just waited. And one day I finally got a call. I think we had gotten a couple of calls, but for some reason, it just never seemed right. And then I got a call one day and the person at the orphanage said, I've got the perfect baby for you. I'm holding her for you. You've got to come down. And so
0: that minute, like right at that minute,
1: that day. So I called Tom and it's like, we ran down there and went, yep, this is it. That's her.
0: That's her.
1: And then the kind of the rest is history. It's like, yeah.
0: What is it like? Sorry. What is it like when you see the baby for the first time? Because they brought her out in a blanket. Wasn't that the story?
1: Yeah, we were like waiting in a room and they brought her in. And we have a picture of like the first time she and I saw each other. And it was just like, it was meant to be. We'd never really thought about adoption before. And then several of our friends in Indonesia had, and just one day it kind of hit us. And I went home and told him, I said, why don't we do this? And he goes, sure. I've just been waiting for you. So then like the next day is when we went down, did the whole thing. So it was all just like meant to be. It all fell into place. Once she came home, it took us another year to get the final paperwork done, you know, like the fostering period and everything. And then after that, then we had to get her U.S. citizenship, which was a whole other story, which, you know, a whole other issue. But
0: right. The first time you
1: said 2.5 years, it was fine.
0: What was it? 2.5 years?
1: I think it's 2.5 years by the time we started the whole thing until she actually like became a U.S. citizen and everything. Probably longer than that. But yeah.
0: So you knew when you saw her that she was meant to be for you. Is it like a feeling of excitement or were you nervous because, you know, you hadn't done this before, you'd been married for quite a while? And tell me some of the different emotions that you felt.
1: Oh, I think all of those. It was like scared, but like really excited and just kind of, but at the same time, this was just like, we knew this is what we wanted to do and it was right. So, you know, yeah, there's always, what if we aren't good parents? What if something happens? What, you know, I mean, depending on, you know, the whole political situation and everything, it's like until all the paperwork, you know, the I's are, you know, dotted, the T's are crossed. It's like, it's very nerve wracking because you never know. Some, you know, at some point somebody could come in and say, oh, sorry, we made a mistake. She's not yours. You know, so that was kind of the scariest thing. And then given the time, you know, when everything that was going on politically in the world, there were some very like tricky, there were some very tense moments. as to, you know, like what was going to happen. What if we had to get evacuated, for example, you know, and she didn't have her passport or anything. She wasn't still official. You know, the embassy had told us, don't, well, you just have to leave her behind. And it's like, well, no, none of us were going to be doing that. So, you know, it was quite,
0: dicey.
1: Stressful.
0: Yes. It sounds dramatic. But all these years later, she just turned 21. I know, because I called her on her birthday, and she's in college at Syracuse University. What is it like for you now? Like, when you look at her, your daughter, and she was, by the way, biologically, she was born to an Indonesian woman. So she looks like a beautiful, is it Eastern Asian, or Pacific Asian?
1: Yeah, Pacific Asian. She's
0: right. Yeah. And so, you know, and here she is. And yet the two of you are like two peas in a pod. It's really uncanny. I mean, because she's so much like you and Tom, your husband. And yet, you know, she is adopted. And I think that's something that's so beautiful about adoption, is that this child integrates into the family to such a point that all of a sudden you really become one. Like any other family that's had biological children, I think. And
1: absolutely. It's like, I don't know what it's like to have a biological child, but a lot of my friends have it. And it's like, there's absolutely no difference as far as I'm concerned. It's like exactly the same.
0: Uh-huh. And the love is just as big. Well, Terry, I appreciate you coming on. I know that you don't usually like to do public speaking. You're unlike me, your sister, who talks for a living. But I appreciate you doing this, because I just love the story of your adoption of Amina. And it's been wonderful to watch all these years, and what a joy it has brought you. So thank you. And happy Mother's Day to you.
1: Well, thank you. And yes, and it was the best thing we could have ever done. It's like, not one regret. It's like, it's been amazing. So anybody who has the opportunity, go for it.
0: I love it. Once again, I wasn't just going to go for the celebrity moms. I wanted to actually get a chance for my own mom to talk a little bit about her experience of being a mom all these many years. But you cannot say, mom, how many years you've been a mom. You're going to out my age. So anyway, without further ado, I want to present to you Joan Smith, my wonderful mother, who has been a great mom to me all these many years, and my sister, Terry. Thanks for joining us on the way home on Mother's Day, Mom.
2: Well, it's a pleasure to be here, I hope.
0: It is. It's already a pleasure. Trust me, it is. Happy Mother's Day. Thank you for deciding to do this. I know you were thinking you were a little shy, but you've been on the radio before, because you went on Debbie Nigro's show, my friend who was also on the show today. Several years ago, you and your sister Jean, you were traveling across New York, and you went in on her radio show. So this is easy for you, right?
2: Oh, no. yes, of course it is.
0: All right. So anyway, Mom, I think it would be fun to talk a little bit about the fact that when you had my sister and I, you were a lot younger than I was when I had my daughter, because I was almost 30 when I had Hannah. You started when you were still a teenager. So when I came along, we won't tell the year again. You and Dad were actually living in Mexico City, right? Because Dad was going to college there to get his degree in international business?
2: Correct.
0: So how long had you lived in Mexico City when you found out you were pregnant from me? You already had Terry. So, and right. Yeah.
2: So I guess Terry was about 2 years old. And I think we had been in Mexico for a year or more.
0: Okay. And I'm not sure if I was planned or anything like that, or if it was I was a great big surprise. But I guess after all these years, you could let me know.
2: Both of you were surprises, but very nice surprises.
0: Well, that's good. Oh, I feel better now. So, but interestingly enough, you weren't able to have me in Mexico, because at the time it was at a certain time in history when if you were to have a baby in Mexico and that baby was a boy, they would have had to automatically be a Mexican citizen. And I would have had to, had I been a boy, go into the Mexican army at age 18 without, there was no getting out of it. Like, that was the rule at the time. And that's what you were afraid of, right?
2: Exactly. So with no money, we had to go back to the States, and I had you in Indiana.
0: Aha, which is why, yeah, I was born at Elkhart General Hospital. So did you fly back to the States or did you drive?
2: We drove to the border, and then your dad went back to school and I flew on to Indiana or Chicago or wherever it was at the time.
0: Okay. So you had me, but dad was still going to college. So he wasn't there the day I was born.
2: Right.
0: So your sister Jean was with you, right?
2: Correct.
0: And I know that must have been hard not having dad there, but I don't even think the dads were in the hospital room at that time with the wives, were they?
2: No, I don't think anybody was.
0: Well, okay. So you and Annie Jean were kind of there. I was finally born, but then dad did come and join us, right?
2: And when he came to pick us up and take us back to Mexico.
0: But that time you drove back, right?
2: Yeah, right.
0: So you drove from Elkhart, Indiana, all the way back to Mexico City.
2: Correct.
0: How old was I?
2: Oh, just a couple weeks old.
0: Oh, my goodness. And did you have air conditioning in the car? Because I was born in August.
2: We were lucky to have a car. I don't know if it had air conditioning or not.
0: Well, you made it back. And so the first year of my life or so was in Mexico City with you and dad and Terry. And then you guys, when he was done with his degree, you guys moved back to the States. Where did you go after that? Do you remember?
2: Boy, there's so many places. I think we came back to Indiana, and then your dad went on to Georgetown University. And so we were in Bethesda, Maryland, living. And then from there, we came back to Indiana and went to many different places.
0: Yep, that's right. We were in Indiana until I was six, and then we went to Brazil and Australia, and then back to Indiana and back to Brazil. It was quite a whirlwind of a life. It makes kind of sense that I was conceived in Mexico City, considering all the traveling we ended up doing, because dad was in international business with Miles Laboratories at the time, and he would open up the company in the faraway places. So that's, he ended up following the path of his degree, and you did it at such a young age, early 20s with two kids and traveling all over the world. And that must have been really unique for the time that it was, because let's just put it this way. Yeah, it was in the 60s and 70s.
2: Yep. I don't think too many people were doing that at the time. It was quite a wonderful experience.
0: That's right. Well, I have to say, you handled it so well, because every home that we moved to, every country we moved to, you always made it feel like it was our favorite place in the world. And so that's the testament I give to you. You were that kind of a mom, that you made a wonderful home wherever we went. And, you know, it was just an incredible experience looking back on it all now. I imagine, you know, how young you were when you were doing that and raising kids like that. But you did it great. And now here you are back in Indiana. And isn't there a song about that?
2: Back home again in Indiana. Yep.
0: Great, Mom. Well, I can't tell you what it's been like to come back to Indiana after 40 years in New York, where I ended up living. I went for 4 years for college and I ended up staying for decades upon decades. But I'm back now because I wanted to be close to you guys and enjoy my mom and dad in this phase of life. And it has really been amazing. It's been the best decision of my life. So thank you for being the most wonderful mom and allowing me to pull you onto the radio like this on Mother's Day. Happy Mother's Day, Mom. I love you so much.
2: Oh, thank you. And thank you for being here.
0: Thank you for having me. If you know what I mean. Happy Mother's Day, Mom. Thank you for joining us today on this special day, this special edition of The Way Home with Laura Smith. Lots of love to all of you. Have a great week.

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2: Welcome to Feel Amazing Daily, the show that transforms your everyday routine into a powerhouse of positivity and peak performance. I'm Laura Smith, and for the next half hour, we'll be diving into the science-backed strategies, mindset shifts, and simple habits that successful people use to feel incredible every single day. Welcoming now, Dr. Keith Abloh, America's psychiatrist, and nutritional biochemist, Dr. Catherine Munoz. And now, Feel Amazing Daily.
3: Well, today we're going to get into how to deal with things going wrong in your life and how to think through that and put it in perspective so that you become more powerful rather than less powerful because of that. Everybody, Catherine, I think you'd agree, everybody faces things in their lives that they initially think, God, I wish that hadn't happened. That's really painful. We all have those things. Life doesn't spare anyone. Challenges, hurdles, losses. It's about the way that you then conceive of those events, I think. And I've written about that this week on my Substack column. I thought that we might address it here because really one of the things that I think we could do for people is to allow them to be strong in the face of adversity. And if you can do that, you become in some ways not so vulnerable to the slings and arrows of fortune, if you will, in life.
4: Slings and arrows, Dr. Abloh. I hadn't heard that one before, but gosh, everybody faces adversity. And I love your Substack, by the way. I think people should subscribe to it because I just did. I know you just recently started it. Yeah, but it's great. It's great information. I'm learning a lot. Love to see people's comments. I'd love to see more comments because it starts, you know, bringing up issues that we don't often see in ourselves. So at any rate, your Substack is great. Adversity is something, like you said, I think everybody has at some point in their life. And everybody feels overwhelmed at some points in their life. But, you know, not everybody's a Navy SEAL or somebody who can handle it. So tell me a little bit about what you said in your Substack this week.
3: Well, the long and short of it is that a lot of things depend on the way that you greet what would otherwise be seen as pure reversals, pressures, hurdles in your existence, resistors in the circuit. And we all have that capacity as storytellers. We don't deploy it enough. So, you know, having faced my own adversity in life, who hasn't? I mean, I'm 64 years old. I have, trust me. Given that, I had to come up with, and also working with clients for so many years, seeing so many of them have to deal with massive challenges in their lives, I thought, well, what's really happening here? And what's really happening is you need to be in control of the story internally. There can be all kinds of external events. People go through divorces. They make mistakes in life that cost them financially or cost them in terms of their reputation or cost them in terms of their relationships. The question is, are you going to conclude that makes you damaged goods or somehow a bad person? Or are you going to reconceptualize it instead of as a defeat? Language is so important. You got to think to yourself, I better not start calling this even a setback. It really won't help me to do that. It should be thought of instead as almost like a stress test. Life makes you stronger if you let it, if you see it as that and think this is a continuing story. Let me tell you, when people go to films, for instance, they only go to ones where there are plot points in the film. What are plot points? There have to be two. Nobody likes any movie that doesn't have two plot points. Each of the plot points during the movie spins the action in an entirely new direction. One upsets the apple cart tremendously, so the hero confronts some terrible adversity, let's say, and is remade by it, the second plot point is where things start spinning in a whole new direction. So the molecules of that person's existence start, if you will, reassembling in a new way. They become stronger, they win, or they have a new moment of enlightenment or whatever it might be. We need to do that for ourselves in the quote unquote stories of our own lives. You need to not only be living your life, but almost thinking outside as a third person might be thinking of your own narrative, saying, okay, how is this going to make me stronger? Not is it? I wonder, it's okay to wonder, by the way. I wonder how this stress test is going to make me stronger. How's it going to turn to the good? It's a mystery to me. And believe me, during some of my own trials and tribulations, I have thought to myself, it's a big mystery to me. How is this going to end up a good thing? But if you, instead of declaring it to be otherwise, you say, I'm just going to keep an open mind. It's not that it doesn't hurt, by the way. People experience pain. None of us, except maybe the president of the United States at present, seems invulnerable to stress, right? We all feel it. To deny it is either to be superhuman or to somehow not be in touch with your emotions. So you go through the pain, but the pain isn't the thing. You've got to say to yourself, yes, of course, I'm in terrible pain. Man, my relationships or my business or my health is under siege. And yet, life is perfect in this regard. If you're able to say, I wonder what opportunity this presents me to show that I'm stronger. I wonder what God or the universe is doing to purify me, to make me more powerful through this adversity. That's an ace up your sleeve. I promise it's there. You kind of have to remember that it's there and really ask yourself that question. How is this going to make me stronger? It's okay if you don't know. Most of us don't in that moment. And you're rocked. You don't know. But if you can keep in mind, that's okay. I'm really wondering how it's going to happen. It transforms. It can not only transform the moment, it can transform your life.
4: When you start thinking of it as a stress test, so to speak, it actually seems to reframe your thoughts. Like, it's not such a terrible thing that you're going through. It's a setback. I'm going to move forward. You start thinking in positive framing as opposed to, oh my God, this is the end. But there's one other thing, and this is something that I saw in the article on Substack that you said. You said that every painful moment isn't just about the event. It's about what that event threatens internally, which is our identity. So can you expand a little bit more on that? I thought that was just so interesting.
3: It's very true. You know, most everyone wears some kind of a mask in our world, and we present ourselves to other people, and then we sort of believe it ourselves. So, you know, you grew up, let's say, without very much in the way of resources, and you decide, well, my identity is very much tied to the possessions that I have and the income I earn. Okay, and then maybe you have a reversal in business. And for a while, you're laid very low. It can only be a good thing if you're able to say, but wait a second, why is this cutting me so deeply? Well, okay, I grew up in this way, and I thought that what made me valuable was my car, the size of my home, etc. And now I have an opportunity to reassess that and to say, you know, I'm a decent person and I deserve to be greeted with regard. And now I'm going to get stronger. Why? Because stripped of that quote unquote mask, you realize, hey, I'm still on my feet. I'm here to fight another day. I'll tell you again, noting that notion that nobody likes a film that doesn't have these two plot points. It's not easy sitting there waiting for the second one. Okay. But what you'll notice is in a film, in a movie, nobody leaves when the main character's in trouble. Everybody sits there. They're not throwing their popcorn away. They're saying what you should say in that situation. Not, I'm done, not, I'm not worthwhile, but instead, I wonder what's going to happen. I wonder what's going to happen. It's okay to say it might take time. And it's very important to use the moment as a point of reflection to say, this hurts so much. It really does. You can't deny the pain. That would be delusional. You say, look, it hurts so much. I wonder, why does it hurt so much? Okay, some things are just human. Someone has left you, but you missed the person. Maybe you didn't want that to dissolve, or maybe you decided together you're going to end your relationship. It might still hurt tremendously. Go looking for the reason. You'll learn more about yourself. The examined life really is the one worth living. And if you can say to yourself, wow, I wonder if this is in any way tied to what I experienced as a kid when my parents broke up, or when I lost my parent, or, you know, the separation anxiety that I experienced as a kid, whatever it is, you have an opportunity to become more and stronger than you were. And I'll tell you, life's kind of strange that way. It wants you to be more. I don't know what that is. Synchronicity in the universe, an intelligent universe, God, a supreme being, whatever it is, the universe is set up to make you more than you were years ago. And if there are things that aren't quite dialed in your psyche, those things, you know, the world will seek to find those and purify you. And that's the only way to greet these moments of adversity is, you know what? Okay. All right. I'm going to do some introspection and figure out why this is hurting so badly. That's a positive moment, even though it's a painful moment.
4: Well, and we all have painful moments, but I don't think any of us want to live our lives like we're in a country song every single day, right? So we have to go through these things, but we also need to be able to get out situations in the sense that, you know, we can't always be ruminating. It's a painful moment, but don't ruminate on it all day long. But how do you, you know, in your experience, how do you move people from that, you know, I lost my identity? And I guess an example is one, you know, which actually brought us to meet each other. So that's an incredible outcome. But I was in the pharmaceutical industry for more years than I'd like to admit, but more than 20 years. And that really had become my identity. I associated so strongly with, I do this in pharma, I do that in pharma, and, you know, I help patients, and I do, it was always, that kind of became my identity. And when that was gone, it was like, now what?
3: Right.
4: So, you know, and that's when we met. So it all turned out okay, but let me tell you, it was painful when I was going through it.
3: Absolutely. And we will address that when we come back. We're going to address that, your particular situation. No, not really. But everyone's, because the truth is nobody is his or her job. You might feel as though that's a big part of you, but it isn't you. It really isn't. And we'll talk about how to get down to the core you, because we want people to feel amazing every day. That's what this is about. And we're going to keep going at that until people who listen every week or watch us every week can participate in that and really feel it. If you've been feeling more on edge or maybe down in terms of your mood, you're not alone. Maybe little things are getting to you more than they should. I saw this all the time with people in my psychiatry practice, by the way, and over time, they told me, I just don't feel like myself. 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Welcome back to Feel Amazing Daily. My co-host is Dr. Catherine Munoz, and I'm Dr. Keith Ablo. And we're talking about how to deal with reversals that really aren't. I like to think of them as stress tests. When things don't go the way you want in life and you're in pain, how do you approach that? And how do you make it less intensely painful, perhaps, or at least become stronger because of it. And you were mentioning, Catherine, that, listen, one of the reasons we met, we happened to meet around the time when you were leaving the pharmaceutical industry. It was so much part of your identity. You valued it. You said, listen, I'm part of creating new things for people that can heal them. And you're part of a whole ecosystem. And then if you decide, well, it's not going to be what I do anymore, we're humans. So if you kind of fall out of your own story, you can land with what feels like crushing pain. But life is looking for you to remake yourself at every moment. It really is. We're not static creatures. And some of the times when you're called upon to remake yourself, it is a time of great challenge. It's not necessarily evolutionary. It can be revolutionary, whether you like it or you don't. And life deals very fast. So what I like to tell people is one of the items I mentioned in my writing on Substack, because I do the Substack column now, Keith Ablo at Substack, go find it, go read it if you would, or register, subscribe. But the bottom line is, I like to think that people should say, this is not a setback. It is me being made stronger or different and being able to sit back and say, I wonder how this is going to purify me or make me better even. And you may not know at the beginning. It may take time to declare itself. What I would urge people to do is not to stay out of the ring for very long. It's a little bit dangerous if you decide, well, I'm too embarrassed or I'm too sad or I'm too anxious to do anything. And I'm going to just lick my wounds here in the cave. It might be understandable, but it's not a good idea. It's better to get back in the arena as quickly as you can. To say, all right, listen, here's the thing. I'm going to do this. I'm going to train myself with this, in this new discipline, or I'm going to start writing about this, or I'm going to meet with family members because this is a big challenge I'm going through, and I'm going to talk about that and plan for the future. Whatever it is, sort of like that old advice, get back on your bike. If you fall down, get back on the bike. Because you won't if you don't get back on the bike. And every parent knows that. You're your own parent in life to a large extent. And so I like to tell people, don't wait. Start anew as soon as you can. And sometimes you have to fake it a little bit till you make it. Because, you know, it's probably not good to arrive at every lunch meeting or greet every friend in tears. It might be understandable, but you may have to leave one of those meetings or conversations and literally, like, with a heavy sigh, say, wow, that was hard. It was hard to be out there again. Okay, yes. Yes, it was. Because you know what? You're not a sociopath. That means you do feel things, but you can feel them and yet decide, I'm still moving forward. I'm not going to stop. What do you think?
4: Totally agree. As a matter of fact, last night I was talking to my niece on the phone, little niece. She just turned 5. And she said, I said, what did you do tonight? She said, I just got a new horse. And I said, oh, did you like it? She goes, I got bucked off. I said, well, did you get back on? And she said, yep, I got back on. I said, well, did it hurt? Did you cry? She said, no. And I could tell, like, she didn't want to admit that she was crying. And I said, are you sure you didn't cry? And she said, I cried, but I got back on. And that's the whole idea. I mean, you know, you go through these things, you cry, you have emotions, but like you said, you get back on the horse and you keep going. To change the subject a little bit, though, one of the other things that you identified in your Substack was you talked about identifying the threat. Right? Is that something that rings a bell with you? I think you said every painful moment isn't just about the event. It's about what that event threatens inside of you, or going back to your identity.
3: It's very true because, you know, there are experts like Dan McAdams and others who've talked about narrative identity. We all have this internal life story. And when events threaten that in terms of what's going to happen, what's unfolding in the next chapter of your life, who are you to the world, it can make it feel like it's a kind of death in terms of your story, not literally, thank goodness, What you need to do, I think, is to reframe this as a moment when you can redeem yourself and become stronger. So it served the test of fire to make strong steel. You don't know, by the way, exactly what that's going to be. In some of the moments that I've faced that have been most threatening, I've thought, well, I really don't know how this turns to the good, but, and this is part of the storytelling that you do with yourself that's redemptive. But if my son, I used to think this, if my son and daughter see me walk through this fire and not be destroyed by walking through the fire, that might be enough. Because there may be moments in their lives when they face things like this. And if they can have an ace up their sleeve where they say, yeah, sorry, I saw my dad go through things and you don't scare me because, hey, he continued on. That's a win. And that's what I mean. You don't know exactly what the win will be. And I remember telling my son that, saying, listen, I don't know. I hope life is incredibly kind to you. But if there's a moment when somebody thinks that they've backed you into a corner and they're surprised by your resiliency and you maybe credit me, I may not be on the planet anymore, but maybe you say, yeah, my daddy went through stuff and he didn't cave. He didn't just, huddle inside and never go outside and he kept trying. That alone can inoculate you from a lot of the, or immunize you from a lot of the, again, slings and arrows of outrageous fortune, as some great poet once said. And so in any case, I think that if you're able to do that because you're able to reconstruct your narrative, that's what really people want. We're not just biological creatures. If anybody ever needed evidence of the soul, your story is evidence of that. The fact that people really want their story to be meaningful and they don't want to be shaken loose from that. So the question is, what's available for you, like tracks to ride on? One of the tracks that can't be taken away from you is, hey, I survived. I still loved people around me. I still fought. I got up every day. How about that? How about that? That's something. I got up every day and I kept going at it. Right now, love him or hate him, and lots of people hate him, but we happen to have a guy in the corner office who, of the United States, the president, who, if nothing else, you'd have to say he doesn't seem to take a step back. We don't know what's happening for him internally, but what we do know is he won't stop.
4: He won't stop.
3: He won't stop. So that's interesting because for a lot of us, we think, how can I, Hester Prynne is another good example from The Scarlet Letter. There's a moment in The Scarlet Letter where Hester Prynne, who's been accused of adultery, says, screw it. I'm going to wear a Scarlet A outside and everybody can go, wherever they want to go. But the bottom line is I'm not afraid anymore. You want to judge me? Judge me. Have at it. That's an incredible moment. And I'll tell you another thing. You don't know what that moment is. There were times when I evaluated guys who'd done some pretty bad things and were going to jail. And even they, if they dug deep and were motivated to dig deep inside them, they could come up with something that they could still do or achieve that would be meaningful to them. For some people, it might be, okay, I'm going to rebuild my business even though it seems like it's on the ropes. I'm going to have at it again. For someone else, it might be noticing, you know what? That's weird. I thought my spouse loved me because I was so successful. It turns out she's not leaving, or he's not leaving, even though I lost my business. That's incredible. That's like, it really is, like whether we believe it or not, it really is like treasure beyond the treasure that you may have accumulated in the bank. You may realize that the fact that your kids, I've never had anyone come to my office, by the way, and say, you know, I loved my dad or my mom. They killed it in business, right? Yeah. But it's never happened. I practiced psychiatry for 25 years. Nobody ever came and said that. What'd they say? I loved my mom or my dad because they always showed up for me and because I knew they loved me, right? And we don't get to realize that sometimes until life takes away some things, threatens things, and you realize, wow, she's still here, or he's still here. Amazing. Now go build your business again. Okay, good. But don't forget, you just got an incredible gem. It's important.
4: Yeah, it's the lessons that we learn from our parents and our relatives, you know, who are perhaps passed before us. It's not, you know, what they did for a living. It's always about what lesson did you learn? How did they help you? Maybe because they did something that was not a good thing, or maybe because they did wonderful things, but it's always about that. Now, one other thing that you mentioned, and I fully didn't understand this. I don't know if we have time to finish this today, but certainly if we don't, let's come back next week and you can elaborate on it a little bit more. But one of the things that you mentioned is that strength is not a mindset, it's a capacity. And the capacity has to be expanded deliberately. And that word deliberately really hit me, because you can't passively expand your capacity. You have to go through the pain. Is that what you were kind of hinting at when you wrote this?
3: Well, it's true. Listen, why do people go to the gym? They go to the gym. If you left the gym and you said, I'm never going back there, my muscles are sore. Like, people would be like, I'm sorry, excuse me? Like, your muscles are sore. That means they're getting stronger. Like, you got to go back. But we know that. So we go back to the gym. Nobody leaves saying, it must be bad for me because my muscles hurt. You know that. In life, it's a little tougher. And so you do have to remind yourself, hey, this could be remaking me. And it's important to tell yourself that and allow yourself to internalize that and even think to yourself, what would the strongest version of me do here in this situation? Because if you can imagine it, then you can be it. So if you can think to yourself, okay, I don't want to go out there. I really don't want to go out there, but I'm going to do it because that's what the strongest version of me would do. My favorite novelist is a guy named Harry Cruz, who lost his son when his son was very young. And his uncle Alton, he says, Harry Cruz grew up in Georgia in the, as he says, the worst hookworm and rickets part of Georgia. And he's out in the swamps, and his family has gathered in this modest house memorializing his son. And he says, I'm not going in there. I'm not going in there. And his uncle says, you got to go in there. He says, I'm not going in there. He says, you're going in there. And he does. But he does it partly because he realizes it's the right thing to do. It's the next thing to do. And it's the thing that the strongest version of me would do, even though I don't quite feel it right now. That's what I meant by almost like faking it till you make it, because you're going to go do that thing. It might feel almost like depersonalizing or an out-of-body experience. But once you do it, you inhabit that part of you. And so you then become it. And I think that's very important, because if you can think, well, what would the me that I would admire the most do next? That is not random. You're thinking that for a reason. And grasping it and then living it is an incredibly powerful thing to do.
4: I love that.
3: One other thing I will tell you before we start to wrap up is, there's a saying that I like from Winston Churchill that goes, short saying, says, when you're going through hell, keep going. That alone, by the way, the words of others can be very powerful at moments like this. I have that on my desk. When you're going through hell, keep going. Because there's something on the other side, number one. But number two, you don't want to get consumed by the flames. You want to keep going. And I know people can do that, by the way. Sometimes it helps to have someone to do it alongside you. I advocate life coaching, therapy, friendship, but having something of a guide. It's harder to do it alone. You can do it alone, but don't be afraid to reach out and ask other people to take the journey with you. That way, by the way, you can start to feel amazing every day, which is what we want for people. 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
0: A possible answer. I'm Paul Stevens, Fox News. Iran says its sent a response to the U.S. peace proposal aimed at ending the war between the U.S., Israel, and Iran. Fox's Trey Yingston, Tel Aviv.
5: Tension remains high across the Middle East as reports indicate Iran has responded to the U.S. peace proposal. This morning, a cargo ship off the coast of Qatar was hit with an unidentified projectile that caused a small fire on board. We know the incident follows the exchange of fire late last week in the Strait of Hormuz when Iran fired on three U.S. destroyers, prompting strikes against Iranian infrastructure on Keshem Island and the port city of Bandar Abbas. While Iran continues to threaten U.S. forces, diplomatic efforts are ramping up to reach an agreement. On Saturday, Secretary of State Marco Rubio, along with Special Envoy Steve Witkoff, met with the Qatari Prime Minister in Miami, trying to work out a path forward for a negotiated settlement with Iran.
0: And President Trump has indicated the bombing campaign against the Islamic Republic will resume if a deal is not reached. First planes have departed the Canary Islands, filled with passengers who disembarked from a cruise ship where a series of deadly hantavirus cases first broke out.
6: The World Health Organization is reassuring people on the island that there's no risk to the public. And Spanish health officials say the passengers all remain asymptomatic. And while none of the current passengers have tested positive for the hantavirus, the outbreak did earlier kill three people on board while several others tested positive. The weeks-long Atlantic cruise spiraled into a nightmare after it departed Argentina in March. Authorities say an elderly Dutch couple carried the rare Andy strain of the virus after contracting it in Argentina last month while visiting a landfill overrun with trash known as a pilgrimage point for bird watchers.
0: Fox's Chan Lee Painter. Six states already monitoring cruise passengers that had previously disembarked from that vessel. 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
0: President Trump set to visit China for a summit with leader Xi Jinping later this week.
7: Among focuses we're likely to expect, American focuses on how to secure Chinese purchases of things like Boeing airplanes, U.S. beef and soybeans. Other key focuses will include artificial intelligence, trade, and China's influence over the current war with Iran. Just days before this trip, the State Department has now sanctioned three Chinese companies it accuses of aiding Iran. Now, in terms of what Beijing will seek, tariffs will likely top their agenda. China will also aim to secure wins on tech and Taiwan. It was in February of this year that she told Trump over the phone that China would never allow Taiwan to be separated from China.
0: And that's Fox's Alex Hogan. Several CEOs are also invited to join the president on the trip to China. A pitching prospect for the San Diego Padres self-deports after he pled guilty to transporting undocumented immigrants within the U.S.
10: Humberto Cruz, a pitcher ranked as the Padres' fifth best prospect, pled guilty to a misdemeanor charge related to receiving money for the transport. Prosecutors had been seeking a felony charge for Cruz. The San Diego Union-Tribune reports it was a virtual certainty that he'd be deported, but the 19-year-old Cruz reportedly decided to self-deport and is back in Mexico. Cruz reportedly will lose his work visa for 10 years, but could reapply after 5 years of good behavior. Chris DeMeo, Fox News.
0: The first wave of tariff refunds are expected to be sent out to importers and brokers this week. This following a ruling by the U.S. Supreme Court that President Trump's use of the International Emergency Economic Powers Act ended up exceeding his authority. This means that the White House needs to refund $166 billion that was already collected. Customs and Border Protection saying the importers can request refunds on the CBP website, but they will only go to businesses that have valid claims. To that end, I'm Paul Stevens, and this is Fox News.
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12: Now, from the Glass Doctor of Indiana Weather Center, here's your storm alert weather forecast.
13: A quiet day with partly cloudy skies and highs near 60. We've got a couple cold mornings in store. We could wake up to patchy frost Monday and Tuesday mornings. Highs in the upper 50s Monday, then warming to the low to mid-60s Tuesday. Dry to start the week, but scattered showers will arrive Tuesday. I'm WSBT 22 meteorologist Jessica Burns.
14: Right now, it's 60 degrees.
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19: So when I saw this story, I was like, oh my gosh, I can so relate to this because this actually happened to me. You know, Mr. Wonderful, Kevin O'Leary from Shark Tank.
20: Of course.
19: He was out talking about, he was interviewing some guy, and then on the Zoom call, suddenly in the background, the kid's mother shows up and says, oh, you know, I'm here for the interview too.
20: Oh.
19: And then Kevin O'Leary said, you know what, we're going to call a stop to this right now. Okay, mom cannot be in the interview with you.
20: Why not?
19: You know, when it happened to me, this 23-year-old guy showed up. I don't even remember what he was interviewing for, but it was like maybe even 2 or 3 years ago.
20: Okay.
19: So he shows up and Amber says, he's here with his mother. And I'm like, what do you mean his mother? So sure enough, they both come in my conference room. And I said, you know, hi, can I help you? Why are you here with your son? And she said, I am here for moral support.
20: Well, you usually do the moral support when you're waiting in the parking lot in the car.
19: Exactly. And then she was so offended when I said, well, if you want me to interview your son, you just have to go downstairs and wait in the lobby.
20: And did she?
19: Yes, but she gave me that stink eye.
20: Did you hire the person?
19: What do you think?
20: I know the answer is no, but did the mother factor into the decision, or they just weren't right for the job?
19: The mother, well, he was kind of a mousy guy.
20: Okay.
19: And so that was a big part, because, you know, being around all of us here, you can't be mousy.
20: No.
19: Okay. Because you're just going to get steamrolled right over.
20: But isn't a lot of people in the IT industry mousy?
19: Yeah, a lot of them.
20: It must be hard. Or you do a good job of just bringing them out of their mouse hole.
19: Exactly. As it turns out, 3 out of 4 Gen Zers in a recent survey say that they have brought their parents to an interview.
20: That's too many.
19: Okay. 40% have mom or dad respond to whatever the HR person writes back.

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4: So I was so jazzed. 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
4: Okay. And as is unsubscribe rate, click-through rate, because it tells you the healthy status of that newsletter. And granted, it's the first one, so people are pretty jazzed about it. And it's rolling out slowly because you have to like warm up what's called warming up the IPs. Because otherwise, all the email providers think you're just a big spammer if you just send like a 500,000 emails to one place. So what do you think the open rate is?
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5: They have to do it?
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5: Sure. I'm going to say the open rate is 51.6%.
4: Oh, close. About 56%.
5: Nice.
4: Yes. And then you, right on time, Zandra.
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12: Fox News, I'm Angelo Bavaro. The first planes have left the Canary Islands filled with passengers who have disembarked from the hantavirus-linked cruise ship.
13: The World Health Organization is reassuring people on the island that there's no risk to the public. And Spanish health officials say the passengers all remain asymptomatic.
12: Fox's Chanley Painter, signs of diplomatic progress between the U.S. and Iran.
14: Reports indicate that Iran has responded to the U.S. peace proposal to end the war, giving their response to Pakistani mediators. Now, initial reports in Iranian state media indicate their response focuses on ending the war and ensuring security in the Strait of Hormuz. There is no mention of Iran's nuclear program.
12: Fox's Trey Yingst. President Trump set to visit China for a summit with Chinese leader Xi Jinping later this week. 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
3: Now, from the Glass Doctor of Indiana Weather Center, here's your Storm Alert weather forecast.
15: A quiet day with partly cloudy skies and highs near 60. We've got a couple cold mornings in store. We could wake up to patchy frost Monday and Tuesday mornings. Highs in the upper 50s Monday, then warming to the low to mid-60s Tuesday. Dry to start the week, but scattered showers will arrive Tuesday. I'm WSBT 22 meteorologist Jessica Burns.
16: Right now, it's 61 degrees.

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2: Okay.
1: And so I said I was from...
2: You're not going to buy a $170 million home in Miami?
1: No.
2: Sorry. Okay, fine. Get a hotel.
1: The price from Phoenix was $389 a night.
2: Okay.
1: Then I switched to San Antonio, and then I said
2: through a VPN.
1: Through a VPN, and it was $506 a night.
2: Whoa!
1: Okay. Then I said, I wonder how much it would be if I was in Poland, and it was $299 a night. And see, and this is like a dirty secret: is that when you're looking for a hotel room, you want to use a VPN so that this way, well, of course, incognito mode too. In your browser.
2: Right.
1: That's your first step. And then you want to use a VPN because you may find that you'll get a lower rate. And then what I do is I call the hotel and say, here's a screenshot of the rate that I got online. Can you match it? And then they match it.
2: Nice.
1: So just a little tip to save some money because that's what it's all about. We have more of the show coming right up. Who really knows you best? Your spouse? 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
3: Easing pain at the pump. I'm Kathleen Maloney, Fox News. The U.S. Secretary of Energy says there is a step that can be taken to bring down gas prices caused by the conflict in Iran. Here's Fox's Grinnell Scott.
4: Secretary Chris Wright said suspending the federal gas tax is an option on the table to lower high gas prices. But the main goal is still to end Iran's nuclear ambitions.
5: Meaning lower energy prices for Americans and the rest of the world. Long term, this is a great move. Short term, it's causing some discomfort.
4: New Jersey Democratic Senator Cory Booker said he fears President Trump not ending the war will extend high prices for months.
6: That pain is going to continue to be felt by people he promised to lower prices for and keep us out of foreign entanglements.
4: Both were on NBC's Meet the Press. The U.S. and Israel's joint assault on Iran began at the end of February. Grinnell Scott, Fox News.
3: After more than a month away, the passengers of a cruise ship where a series of deadly hantavirus cases broke out are headed home. Fox's CB Cotton with the latest.
7: Global health leaders say some of the ship's passengers have already landed back in their home countries of Spain and France. We know a repatriation flight from the U.S. State Department is expected to arrive. So new video shows some of the first passengers stepping off the ship, all covered head to toe in protective gear. Small boats ferried the evacuees from the vessel to the shore, where Spanish authorities say an intense containment operation is in place to keep these passengers separated from the public. Around 150 people were still on board when the ship anchored this morning in Spain's Canary Islands. Spanish health officials said none were showing signs of the hantavirus, which are described as flu-like symptoms.
3: Now, health officials say the outbreak will not lead to another pandemic like coronavirus in 2020. 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
18: A quiet day with partly cloudy skies and highs near 60. We've got a couple cold mornings in store. We could wake up to patchy frost Monday and Tuesday mornings. Highs in the upper 50s Monday, then warming to the low to mid-60s Tuesday. Dry to start the week, but scattered showers will arrive Tuesday. I'm WSBT 22 meteorologist Jessica Burns.
19: Right now at 63 degrees.
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22: Welcome to the Sweet Amine Show, the glycine miracle show that helps you live long and free from inflammation, all courtesy of a wonderful Dr. Joel Brend. Thank you so much. It's great to be with you again, sir, per usual, when we talk about the wonderful product that you've formulated that helps people in so many different ways, myriad of ways. Because inflammation is the culprit in so many issues that Americans have. And if you're anything like me, you didn't know that until you started hearing from Dr. Joel about Sweetamine. Thanks for coming on yet again.
11: Oh, thanks for having me on. Always great to be with you, Laura.
22: Well, that's the truth. People ask me all the time. I was asked last night by a friend. She's a chef in a wonderful, wonderful restaurant. And she said, tell me, does the Sweetamine work? I said, oh, yes. I said, I love it. My mother loves it. I said, people, if you go to the website and read the testimonials, you see thousands of people who also love it, including Dr. Joel Brin. You take it yourself. That's a good sign.
11: Well, I couldn't imagine anything else, you know, unless you have something that's designed for a problem, you know, a particular problem. And this is just designed to fill a nutritional gap that almost everybody has, you know, so, you know, and I had it, and that's how I discovered it. You know, I did a little self-experimentation. I did a lot of self-experimentation. I've been a scientist as long as I can remember. And that was always something that, as long as it had to do with human nutrition and health and everything, you have to try it yourself. So that was part of my experiment. Obviously, the experiment worked. It worked so well that I've had it every day since. And when I say since, I mean, this was an experiment about 17, 18 years ago. And I've been on, that's when I developed Sweetamine, but I was taking the main ingredient, glycine, every day, about 10 grams of it. And now I've formulated Sweetamine with 8 grams of glycine, because everybody needs about 10 grams a day, but your diet gives you 2 or 3, because it's really a very ubiquitous amino acid. It's the most abundant amino acid in the body. It's the simplest amino acid in the body. It's so simple, and your body can even make it itself, that everybody's overlooked it, and they even call it non-essential, and they forget about it, and don't realize just how essential it is, not for building protein, although it is the most abundant amino acid in collagen, which is the most abundant protein in your body, but it has other uses. In particular, it is the main regulator of inflammation. And the fact that everybody, almost everybody, doesn't have enough of it is why we have misunderstood inflammation for so long. And,
22: if our bodies needed it, why does it not make it itself?
11: It does. It just doesn't make enough. Well, there are many, many, many substances which are essential, which your body doesn't make. All the minerals, for example, every last one of them, your body doesn't make any minerals. You have to eat them all. There are other amino acids which your body doesn't make any of, like methionine. There are 8 of those. And then there are another 12 amino acids that your body can make, but it doesn't mean it can make enough. So there's a whole spectrum of things that your body needs, some of which it can make enough, some of which it can't. And that's just a fact of life. It's not, you know, it's not like, well, what's wrong with the human body that it can't make all the glow? Well, there are so many things that it can't make. I mean, the human body, like every other living body, is dependent on many other things for its life, right? Life is all interconnected on this wonderful world. And it's just one of those things which has been overlooked and misunderstood. And the main process that it controls had been overlooked for a long time and still is largely misunderstood. And that's why it's still such a problem for everybody.
22: So if these minerals that our body needs but doesn't make itself, I guess the assumption is we get them through natural eating, correct?
11: Right.
22: With natural eating,
11: yes.
22: And that's the same with the glycine. You would have to eat something on a daily basis to get the amount that your body needs.
11: Exactly.
22: It's an unusual concept to me that your body wouldn't be store what it needs at all times, but I guess that's just not the way it works.
11: No, it can't. No, yeah, and your body is organic, right? Everything that your body makes has carbon in it. And they define organic by the fact that it has carbon in it. But in fact, glycine is so fundamental. It used to be they call something organic because only living things can make them. They're not made in the non-living world. So then they realize, well, that's true about just about everything with carbon. But even things with carbon, I would consider glycine both organic and inorganic, because glycine is so fundamental, so simple, that it actually exists in the non-living world. It has been positively identified in comets and asteroids. It's been on Earth since long before any living thing was on Earth. It is such a fundamental part of the environment. It's almost like a mineral. And in fact, its function in the immune system, where it regulates inflammation, prevents inappropriate or excessive inflammation, is almost like a salt. It's part of that soup, really, that every cell in your body needs to bathe in. And in that sense, in that case, it's also present there in a much higher concentration than is needed to make proteins. So it's easy to call something non-essential if you don't have any glycine at all and your body won't make enough. It doesn't mean you won't survive. You won't survive well, and you won't survive as long. But most of the functions of life, you can get by without it. But of course, inflammation will happen much too much. Your body will be trigger happy. This is what happens, in fact, inside most people's bodies. This is why you get all these aches and pains as you get older. As you get older, your body makes less glycine. If you get overweight, your body makes less glycine. These things lead to conditions like diabetes, cancer, heart disease, can all be traced to inflammation, which is really your body's response to infection. Even though all of the sources of medical information will tell you, except of course my book, The Glycine Miracle, will set you straight on what the purpose of inflammation is. It's only there for infection, the worst kind of infection. So, you know, your

inflammation, even though it will cause pain in the joints and so on, inflammation largely in your body is really something you don't even feel. Your body will do it when it's supposed to. Like if most people, who are exposed to some serious diseases, like even Ebola, they say, "Oh, Ebola, what a terrible disease. We don't want to get it." Of course, we don't want to get it because it has something like a 50% mortality. Yeah, if you get sick with Ebola, you've got a very big chance of dying from it. But if you get exposed to Ebola, you actually have a very good chance of not even getting sick. Most people who are exposed to Ebola don't even get sick because your immune system does take care of it. But, inflammation is not really for the everyday gross injury like sprained ankle or a bump on the head or a sunburn. Or even the very subtle micro injuries that happen from normal activities like blood circulation, or the rise and fall of the hormones and the events that they produce in a woman's menstrual cycle. All of these things where your body is changing, even the development of the brain, where the brain grows and then parts of it need to die off, where ordinary cell death, which is the same thing really as what happens in injury. Cell death is normal in many physiological processes. But if you're short of glycine, eventually it can lead to things like cancer. So, for example, it's been known for decades, epidemiologically, which is a field where we study the statistical probabilities, if you will, of getting diseases, the likelihood of diseases happening with particular exposures. You measure if there's this kind of exposure, does that produce more or less of a given disease? Is it associated? And in that sort of case, in the case of epidemiology, it has been known, for example, that ovarian cancer in women was always proportional to how many times a woman has ovulated. Right. So the more you've ovulated, you ovulate more if you started getting your period at a younger age, if you cycled normally but didn't have any children, or if you had children but didn't breastfeed them, which ordinarily stops the cycle and stops ovulation. So this was known. Even, for example, birth control pills actually decrease ovulation, they suppress ovulation, and they actually lower the risk of ovarian cancer, raises the risk of breast cancer, which is another story. But the fact about inflammation is that what happens in ovulation is that it is a very violent event. The egg is like shot out of a cannon, and some women feel exactly that way, and they're not wrong because that's the way the process occurs. So it always does damage to the surface of the ovary. And if you have enough glycine in you, well, it just heals. So what? The body's good at healing. But if you don't have enough glycine in you, eventually it can lead to ovarian cancer. So these things can be subtle and take a very long time if you don't have enough glycine. They may take decades to build up to the point where you actually may develop a life-threatening condition like heart disease or cancer, diabetes. But if it's really all a matter of this very fundamental, really fundamental and essential compound substance, right? Nutrient that you need in your body, and you need to eat about 8 grams a day. And that's what sweetamine does. It gives you that 8 grams a day. And I formulated it. I started the whole company when I was 60 years old because I didn't want to just slug it out with academics, dueling scientific papers to go on for decades and decades, and the public would never have found out about it, for a long time. Typically, we think that a scientific discovery, oh, somebody might cure cancer. Somebody might discover this or discover that. And you think that somebody's in the laboratory one day, and by the 6 o'clock evening news of that day, the whole world knows about this great discovery. It doesn't happen that way. Discoveries are made, and they may be undiscovered by the general public or by the medical field or the scientific field for many years or decades before it actually permeates the mind, the scientific mind of the society, the medical mind of the society, and it becomes common knowledge. So this way, make it available as a product. Why? Because it's just food. It's simple, harmless. You can take as much as you like,

0: But you really only need about 8 grams a day, so that's what one daily serving of sweet amine is, and
1: Yes. Tell us
0: it
1: then,
0: works.
1: so is it, are you inferring then on some level that having enough glycine, aka taking sweetamine every day, what does that help your immune system? Does it help strengthen your immune system?
0: Yes, that's an interesting point because that kind of thing is spoken about in vague terms like that all the time. Oh, yes, you have a strong immune system. Oh, you have a weak immune system. And this strengthens your immune system, as the FDA would have it, supports healthy immunity. That's what I would say about glycine. But in fact, that's yes, inflammation is the first function of the immune system. The first thing that happens when you're challenged with an infection is you get inflammation. And yes, it is not, it may be a strong or ferocious response. This was one of the things that was kind of hard to understand when they first talked about COVID and they interviewed lots of experts. I wasn't one of the ones that got interviewed a lot, but anyway, they interviewed experts who said, well, actually, when you get older, your immune system actually gets stronger in some ways, because the inflammatory reactions get more ferocious. Why? Because you're lower in glycine. So the immune system's reaction is stronger. It's like saying, do you have a better police force? If they end up shooting their guns all the time, whenever they show up, like for a traffic accident or anything like that, oh, they've used more bullets. So is that a stronger police force? No, that's a police force that's really in trouble, right? It's weakened in a fundamental way that it's not exercising its powers judiciously, and that's the same with your immune system. It doesn't work right unless it has enough glycine.
1: Okay. And so very simply and easily, and I will also venture to say very non-expensively, it's not expensive.
0: No.
1: Sweetamine, it's nice when I tell people about it because first they ask me, does it make you feel better? Does it really help? And I said, yes. I mean, my mother and I both feel like our aches and pains are less. Everyone that I know that has ordered it has also tried taking it at night, and they have reported to me that they have a better sleep when they take it. But it's not something that's expensive. Some of the supplements that are around are really pricey.
0: Right.
1: And
0: And I have a different marketing strategy, if you will. So you can get your 12-day challenge, 12 days worth of sweetamine for $19.95. And if you use the promo code Laura, you get $5 off. So it's only $14.95. So a lot of places, when they sell supplements, it'll be a teaser. Yeah, sure. $14.95. 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Then it's going to cost you three times as much, which is often true. 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And once you get up to that level, it gets to be less than a dollar a day. And I run sales too. So keep an eye
1: yes,
0: out
1: you
0: for
1: do. You ran
0: them.
1: one re fairly recently. I know that, and I think it's great for people to be able to take advantage of it. It's also easy to store, so I'll be going on a trip soon. I'm putting it in my suitcase, and it will be just perfect for traveling because I like to have it personally in my coffee every morning. That's where I put my sweetamine. I use less sweetener, which is probably not that great for me anyway. I use less sweetener because I use sweetamine,
0: Right.
1: and it's wonderful. So I feel like I'm killing two birds with one stone. I feel like I'm getting the nutrient of glycine that I need every day to take my inflammation away, but I'm also having the added benefit of having a nice light sweetness taste in my coffee in the morning. And I
0: Right.
1: love that too.
0: And you
1: Yes.
0: talk about traveling with it, right? You like to travel with it. The TSA doesn't mind it either.
1: That's
0: You
1: right.
0: just
1: It's not a
0: find, put that
1: liquid.
0: box of sweetamine right in your carry-on. They're not going to bother you. Unless sometimes if I travel with it, I'm going someplace where I need to spread it around. I'll have 10 boxes in my suitcase, and then they'll want to see it. And then they see it, and they see it, it's just a product that doesn't trigger any bomb-making substance alerts or anything, and then they let me go. They never take it away from me. And and if you take a box or so, you take it right in your carry-on, you don't have to worry about it. And you don't have to worry about it getting cold or hot or wet. It's simple plastic waterproof stick packs. So, it stays dry and it keeps forever, really. So you don't have to worry about it. I don't think so.
1: Absolutely. And you feel like you're doing something good for yourself. I just love that. So grateful that I found out about it. When I did, a mutual friend introduced us, and I was so impressed. And she was so impressed with you that she introduced us. And I was just very grateful because, it's the kind of thing where a lot of people have a myriad of products they can take, right? They can have all sorts of things. And some people, they spend literally hundreds of dollars a week on various things. But the Sweetamine, again, is affordable. And I know from everything I've learned from you that it's just so good for you. It's a nutrient. It's not a chemical based thing made in a laboratory that you're putting into your body and you're hoping you don't have some bad side effects. The only side effects are good. That's it. I mean,
0: Right.
1: have you there's
0: Well, there are, it's there are rare people who don't tolerate it, who don't tolerate this free amino acid, because normally you get it in the diet through collagen and other sources, and when you have the
1: Right.
0: free amino acid, it's absorbed more rapidly than usual, and there are a few rare people who don't tolerate it. And if you don't like it for any reason, you just say that, it doesn't agree with me, I want my money back, or you don't even need a reason. We'll give you your money back. You don't have to send us back an empty box or an empty stick pack or anything like that. Basically, we make it easy and affordable, especially the introductory pack, the 12-day challenge, because I want people to try it. Just try it. Most people will find, yes, that it really does well by them. So, if you're one of those rare individuals, that doesn't, I mean, there are some people who will die if they eat a peanut. I mean, we know that there are, just because something is natural and just because it's generally nutritious doesn't mean that there are some people with whom it doesn't agree. So it's rare, but try it.
1: Absolutely.
0: Just try. It will not hurt you to try it. It's not going to do anybody any harm. It's not like a peanut with somebody who is allergic to it. You can't be allergic to it in that sense, actually, because it's something your own body makes. There's lo usually lots of it circulating in your own bloodstream, just not enough. So it's not gonna give you that kind of allergic reaction. You can't get allergic to it. But if you don't like it, you get your money back.
1: Absolutely. And so another wonderful aspect of Sweetamine, A, it's made here, formulated here by Dr. Joel Brind and his company. But there's also a fabulous website, sweetamine.com, very easy. Sweetamine, sweetamine.com. And there's a whole section of testimonials where people write to you based on various issues that they realize have been ameliorated, have gotten better as a result of taking Sweetamine. And I just love reading these because they're real, they're from real people and from every spectrum of the ages. And it just, I think it gives hope to people. And you have a wonderful feature where you can plug in maybe whatever it is you're suffering from. You might have I don't know, gout, or you might have shingles, or you might have migraine headaches, or you might have arthritis. You plug that thing into the search engine in sweetamine.com in the website, and it'll take you there. And anybody that has had success or comments about having Sweetamine with that particular issue, they'll all pop up. And you really get to see a wide spectrum of different types of people who have had relief from taking Sweetamine. I'd like to read a couple if you don't mind, Dr. Joel. Is
0: It's your
1: that good?
0: show.
1: Well, no, it's our show, but
0: Right. Well,
1: okay.
0: I like it because this is the way I hear about a lot of these testimonials. It's not like I have time to read all of them, but go ahead.
1: Okay, let's see. I just love Sweetamine, exclamation point. It has been the best thing that ever happened to me. Wow. I tell everyone about this product, how much my life has changed. I have a monthly subscription box that comes. That's how great it is for me. I work at the post office. I was always in constant pain due to the requirements of my job. I also suffer from disc degeneration. I have had back pain since I start. I have not had back pain, I should say, since I started taking this. I just drove from Minnesota to St. Louis, and I would end up spending part of my vacation in pain because of my back. But with Sweetamine, I made it there and back. No pain. Got back yesterday and I walked 4 miles today. You have an amazing product. Thank you for listening. She's happy that you listened to her.
0: Yes.
1: Extol the virtues of Sweetamine.
0: So now I'm going to answer her, actually. You know why? Because there's a misunderstanding. There is this common misunderstanding that works its way in with almost everybody. And that is, what did she say? She said, I have this condition because of my job. No, no, no. The post office does not ruin your health. Working at the post office and working, you know, lifting things and filing things and walking miles and everything like that, it's because you were deficient in glycine. That's what your problem was all along. You just didn't know it. And now that you have Sweetamine, you have corrected that nutritional deficiency. Now you can do your job, but let's not badmouth the post office or other jobs that we do, even though that they're physical demanding. It's not the physical demands that are doing the damage. It's having those physical demands in a body that's not fully nourished with everything it needs, including and especially glycine.
1: Well, exactly. And here's some other ones. Wow. People are very emotional about, because when people have pain and it becomes alleviated, they truly are very grateful. I'm going to read two more and then we have to end the show today. I have been taking your product for 2 months, twice a day, and my joint pains have reduced considerably. After considerable potential pain from cleaning closets, carrying books, lifting, etc., I was virtually painless. I truly cannot thank you enough for this product. That's Nicole in Mount Laurel, New Jersey. And this one, I hope you appreciate this, but she is blessing you 5 ways from Sunday. Mary, Jesus, Mary, bless you for your Sweetamine innovation. I use it daily, and it has allowed me to eliminate a prescription pain med. I love that it's non-addictive and a natural product. God bless you now and always. That's Mary from New Jersey.
0: Well, that's very nice, especially South Jersey. You know, Mount Laurel, New Jersey, the previous one, that's right across the river here outside my window. So I'm waving.
1: There you
0: go. There, Mount Laurel. Thank you for your kind words.
1: Well, I'll do one more little shorty. Thank you for your wishes. I am happy with this product. My knees thank you, too. I tell others about it. That's Marianne from Florida.
0: Knee language.
1: Yes, yes. But, you know, that's not the only thing. It's all different issues that people have, they're finding a difference when they take it. And ever since I've started taking Sweetamine, I also do not have the aches and pains. I used to get out of bed in the morning and sometimes it would take quite a few minutes to get geared up for the day and you would be stiff and you're going, oh my gosh, my feet hurt, my back hurt. I have to admit, I'm just like these people. I don't feel that anymore because I take it every single day and I love taking it. It's easy to do. It tastes absolutely wonderful and it's not expensive. So right. Kudos to you, Dr. Joel Brind. We thank you so much for your wonderful dedication to real science, to helping people and to alleviating pain. We're very grateful for you. Let's tell people how they can get Sweetamine into their daily as well. And it's so easy. What do they do? Where do they go?
0: They go to Sweetamine.com, Sweetamine.com. And then just enter when you buy it. You'll have a shopping cart there, right? Shop now and pick what you like. If you want a 12-day challenge or a box that's good for a month with 30 servings of Sweetamine.
1: Or to get it reshipped every month, like the other gentleman
0: or
1: said.
0: Or if you like a subscription, absolutely. And if you enter the discount code Laura, that's your name, Laura, you'll get $5 off. So a 12-day challenge would be only $14.95. And it's completely risk-free, as I said before. If you don't like it for any reason, just let us know. You know, just an email reply on the confirmation of your purchase.
1: Dr. Joel is on the
0: other. It's not working for me.
1: Yeah, because you don't have all you wish is for people to get the good benefits from it. And you said, I was a scientist for 50 years, not a businessman. I'm doing this, though, to help people feel better. Dr. Joel Brind, we thank you. We thank you for your wonderful book, too, The Glycine Miracle, which you can get on Amazon or you can get on Sweetamine.com.
0: Right. Yeah, if you go to Amazon and type glycine or my name, Brind, it'll come right up. Or you
1: Dr.
0: can
1: Joel
0: just,
1: Brin.
0: it'll come right up on the website, on the homepage. You can click on that and it'll take you to the link so you can get it. By the way, some people have asked me, why can't I order the book from your website? Why do I have to go to Amazon? And very simply, because shipping a book, you start having to pay sales tax rather than shipping food. And all of a sudden, a
1: Yes.
0: whole other operation. I have to start paying taxes in 50 different jurisdictions.
1: Great. So you
0: So,
1: stick. So sweetamine comes from sweetamine.com. His book, The Glycine Miracle, comes from Amazon. All is well, Dr. Joel Brin.
0: right.
1: We so appreciate you and sweetamine too. Thanks again. We'll talk to you next time.
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1: Welcome to the Merchant Alliance Show. I'm Laura Smith, where you can hear all sorts of what's going on in downtown Elkhart, Indiana. That's right. In fact, there's even a website for that. It's dodowntownelkhart.com. Today, and just in time for the weather to finally get nice, we want to bring out someone for the great Parks and Recreation Department. Liz Stoutenauer, she's the event coordinator there. And I bet you're happy it's spring.
3: So happy. And thank you for having me.
1: Yes.
3: Yes, very excited that the weather's finally turning. Things are turning green. The flowers are out. Even when I was leaving, our offices are within City Hall on 2nd Street right there in downtown Elkhart. And we have new trees going in all of those planter boxes. And it looked beautiful.
1: Yes, I know. It really does something for your entire mood when it finally becomes springtime and things start to change. And then there's just so much on your docket, I'm sure, Elkhart Parks and Recreation. You know, I'm always grateful that you guys really do have so much going on for people who live in Elkhart and visit Elkhart and make it so worthwhile doing so. So just tell us some of what's happening, what's getting ready to launch, anything new you're bringing in to the city, and tell us what's happening.
3: We have a lot happening. And as you said, it's springtime. So we are getting ready to kick off our annual farmers market. So on the first Saturday of May, which is May 2nd this year, we kick off our weekly farmers market at Kerjali Park.
1: Mm-hmm.
3: It goes from 9 a.m. to 1 p.m. Right now, we're averaging about 40 to 45 vendors. That includes growers, bakers, home food vendors, along with artisans and crafters as well. So,
1: I love a good farmers market.
3: Ours is lovely because we are outside, so you get that lovely feel of getting out first thing in the morning and visiting with all of your friends that you see on a weekly basis.
1: Yes. Now, what do you do if it rains?
3: We are rain or shine. The only time that we will cancel or postpone at least opening it is with severe weather.
1: Okay.
3: So we will, we won't allow any of our vendors or participants to be out during those.
1: And say it again, Kerjali Park.
3: Kerjali Park.
1: Kerjali. I see it all the time because I live right down near there and I never say it right.
3: Yeah.
1: Okay. Kerjali Park. And that's near, is it near NIPSCO?
3: It's the, right next door to NIPCO Water.
1: NIPCO yeah. Water and
3: Ice Park.
1: Ice Park, which is so beautiful, actually, also. And is that part of Elkhart Parks and Rec, the NIPCO Park?
3: It is.
1: Okay.
3: Yeah. So in the winter, obviously, it's our roller rink. It's our ice rink.
1: Yes.
3: And then in the summer, we flip it over. We started 2 years ago. We do have skates that you can rent. So we do have the circle that you can go around with the kids and
1: yeah.
3: do the roller skating.
1: Now, can you be old school like me and have the little kind where you have the key and you tighten up the roller skates with four big fat wheels on them?
3: I don't think we have any of those available for rent, but you can
1: so.
3: Bring your own.
1: Okay.
3: So if you have some hiding in the back closet.
1: I think of the how many years we used to go to EB's Pines.
3: Mm-hmm.
1: Even with school, like it would be a school trip.
3: Mm-hmm.
1: What was more fun than that?
3: I loved a good skate night for school. You got to see all your friends outside of class.
1: and NIBCO really, they've made that park so pretty.
3: It is gorgeous.
1: Music. And
3: yeah, we have our Summer Chill Concert Series that will be July, August, and September.
1: So you can skate and listen to music.
3: You can skate and listen to music. We're also going to be having a couple DJ Neon Glow Nights.
1: Oh, so fun.
3: For the teenagers and the kiddos. In October, which I know is a very long time away, don't rush it, but in October, we're actually going to do an adults-only neon skate night, and I'm really excited about
1: that one. Oh, that's fun. Mm-hmm. That sounds really that's great there. And so, you always have music for things like that. There's so many other events that people have, but some of them are ones that the community will maybe organize, or maybe someone's having a party or something. Do they need to get a permit from the Parks and Rec to be able to have?
3: Yes, we have over 30 parks that you are available to rent out. Mm-hmm. We have pavilions at most of them, picnic pads, grilling space, and then we have 5 indoor pavilions that you can also rent as well.
1: Really?
3: Mm-hmm.
1: Okay, so that's a lot. And I would imagine that a lot of people have their high school reunions.
3: We have a lot of reunions, graduations, baby showers, weddings.
1: Weddings, too.
3: Mm-hmm. Yeah, people go all out for those. It's amazing how people can transform these spaces. Because they really do look like just like a little cabin or just like a little community hall. And the way that they decorate and transform is amazing, honestly, in my opinion. I think it looks great.
1: Wonderful. And and then I know a lot of nonprofits, they'll use the parks for various...
3: We do. They'll do community days. They'll do volunteer days. We have a huge Adopt-A-Park going on right now. So if you are a business or organization or even a youth group, family group that wants to be more involved, we'll do cleanup days with you at certain parks. A lot of our nonprofits will do even their fundraiser sometime.
1: So name some of them for me so that I can start to pronounce them better. Okay.
3: Yeah. So our main pavilion parks, we have Willowdale, we have Studebaker, we have Pier Moran, McNaughton.
1: Okay. Yeah. So wait, I know McNaughton. That's the one that's near the hospital, right?
3: Correct. Yes.
1: Okay. Tell me about the Willowdale and something else. What?
3: Willowdale is kind of our tucked in off of Bristol Street, which is also State 19. It sits right on Christiana Creek. Beautiful park. It's one of our smaller pavilions, but it is very cabiny and homey. Has the fireplace. The park itself is new. I would say 2021, 22. Very climby. My kids love that one, and they range from 9 to 13. So they can all get out there and do something on the playground. And we actually are doing our Movie in the Park series this year. And that is one of our parks that will be hosting a movie in the park. That one is on June 19th and will be A Bug's Life.
1: A Bug's Life. Oh,
3: yeah.
1: That's perfect. That's perfect. That's wonderful. Now, I know that we're having the wonderful free concert again this year. Rod Roberson last year. I told him, when I saw him recently, I said, you knocked it out of the park with Kool and the Gang and the Commodores. What's up for this year? And
3: he had to make it his big announcement during our State of the City last week.
1: Yes.
3: And there were a lot of hoops and hollers for the bands that we're bringing in.
1: Yes, yes.
3: We're
1: Boys
3: very
1: to Men.
3: Excited. Yep, Boys to Men and the Jacksons.
1: Oh, can't
3: I
1: wait.
3: Know. I'm even getting chills talking
1: so
3: about
1: am
3: it.
1: So am I. And it's just, I'm so happy that we're doing this now. Because, you know, Elkhart, for a lot of people, I mean, there's a lot of industries that are here. But I think probably it's so well known for its music.
3: And that is our oldest. That's really the one that kind of started our industry in this area with Brass Elk and different places that were making these lovely instruments for well-known musicians for a very long time.
1: Yeah,
3: all over
1: the world.
3: This is just an added bonus. As the Parks Department, we do 2 music festivals a year. We do our Rhapsody Arts and Music Festival, where we're always kind of bringing in different genres. We have our Island of Blues Music Festival that we do in September. Obviously, Jazz Fest, huge one in downtown Elkhart that's happening in June. So this is just an added extra something to bring in those bigger names. The concert last year, the community, the sense of like love and appreciation for everyone you were standing around was just amazing. So hopefully be able to bring that again this yes. year is
1: and
3: really
1: what's
3: great.
1: The Rhapsody and what is that one?
3: Yeah, again? Our Rhapsody Arts and Music Festival. That's a 2-day event that we do on Island Park, mm-hmm. June 12th and 13th. So we start on Friday night. We have 2 bands this year. We have Memphis Underground, which is a great local favorite. And then we have King Bee and the Stingers, which is a good blues band out of Bloomington.
1: Wow.
3: So really excited. And we have 25 food trucks that will be out there. Saturday, we have a huge family zone area with actual family entertainment. So a magician and jugglers and different things like that. And we actually are bringing, we're moving the farmer's market for 1 weekend.
1: For 1 weekend?
3: Over to the Lundquist Bicentennial Park to be a part of Rhapsody this year, just so we can get everyone kind of.
1: That's a great idea.
3: Joining together and mingling and
1: yes.
3: all that kind of stuff.
1: So there has been this new, I don't know what you would call it. Is it a rule or a law or an initiative, the DORA?
3: Yeah.
1: And tell it, I'm. Something tells me it might have something to do with being able to experience the outdoor spaces a little bit differently. Does it affect the parks and rec?
3: It does. It helps immensely, honestly. So some of our events will have beer gardens and things, and you can have your adult beverage, and it's lovely. You just kind of have to stay in that area. You're not able to move around. So specifically in downtown, this is a great benefit for our art walk that we will be doing the last Wednesday of every month, May through September.
1: Okay.
3: So this allows, so you're saying you're hanging out at the Vine with Jeannie and you're having your wine. You're like, but I really, there's a really cool artist next door that I really want to go. Instead of having to like down your beverage.
1: Down your beverage.
3: Down your beverage. You can take it with you and walk in and have that stroll and it be very leisurely.
1: Yes.
3: So for events,
1: and you can
3: it's
1: go
3: a
1: into
3: great,
1: stores.
3: And you can go into stores and
1: with your adult beverages.
3: With your adult beverages. And then especially for like 4th of July, we've never really done a beer garden for that one this year, but that mm-hmm. allows us to kind of open it up to local breweries that are wanting to set up.
1: Yes.
3: So Westwind Brewery, very popular Elkhart destination, he's able to bring out his trailer and set up, and it yeah. just makes a lot less fencing everywhere.
1: A lot less fencing. Because I remember the jazz festival even, mm-hmm. like you couldn't walk around the jazz festival up and down the streets. Nope. You'd have to stay inside
3: the tent.
1: But now you will be able
3: to. You will be able to walk up and down. It's still at the state approval level at this point, so nothing official has come down yet. But we're hoping definitely by the first art walk in May, obviously Jazz Fest, 4th of July, any major events that are happening down.
1: Okay. Yeah. I think it's going to be an interesting thing. I think it'll actually, you know, for so many years, people thought, oh, it might become unruly or, you know,
3: yeah,
1: it's dangerous.
3: Yeah,
1: really
3: it isn't. I mean, there's still laws in place. You can't drink and drive. You can't
1: yeah.
3: do all of those. So all right. of those will still be in place. We have our police department has a great presence downtown where we have interactions with them a lot in good ways.
1: Yes.
3: Where they're just kind of making sure everyone's staying safe.
1: And, yeah, we love our police department.
3: Yeah.
1: Well, Liz Stoutenauer is here. She's the event coordinator with the City of Elkhart Parks and Recreation. What a fun job.
3: It really is.
1: I'm sorry. I'm just going to say that. I'm sure it's a lot of hard work, but it just sounds like a lot of fun because there is so much going on in downtown Elkhart, especially now that the weather is getting warm. You can find out everything on the website, which is new and refurbished. It's cityofelkhartin.gov/parks.
3: Mm-hmm.
1: Awesome.
3: Yeah.
1: We'll be right back. This is the Merchant Alliance Show. I'm Laura Smith.
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1: Welcome back. This is the Merchant Alliance Show, which highlights everything wonderful, fantastic, and fun that's going on in downtown Elkhart. In fact, there is a website that can let you know that. It's called DoDowntownElkhart.com. DoDowntownElkhart.com, because there's so much going on. And we have the lady who knows everything that's going on with the events happening in our parks and recreational areas of the city, Liz Stoutenauer. She's the event coordinator with City of Elkhart Parks and Rec, and talking about all the wonderful things that Elkhart has come to love all the, you know, these years now. And I'm sure there's some new, but like the Art Walk, which is the last Wednesday of every month, which is so lovely. Like, you, it's an afternoon, there's music, there's things to eat, things to drink, and then all sorts of vendors have great, beautiful things to sell. And it's just really nice. I love it.
3: It is. It was so lovely last year. That was the first year that the Parks Department was involved. And to be a part of that with the Downtown Merchants Alliance is really a great partnership. We had, on average, about 20 artists that participated, and they were either within a merchant's storefront or along Main Street setting up their tents. Some had things for sale. Some things were just to look at. Mm-hmm. But really beautiful artwork. And it's great to see that part of the community come out.
1: For sure.
3: On a monthly basis.
1: I think so, too. And it happens from May through September?
3: Yep, May through September, 5 to 8 p.m. And we do have on the Civic Plaza this year, we kind of, I'm not calling them themes, but there's a different like community activity that will be happening each month. And starting with May is our Youth Art Month. So right there on the Civic Plaza will be youth art displayed, partnering with the Midwest Museum of American Art.
1: Oh, I love that.
3: So they're bringing their kiddos down that have been displaying for the last couple of months with them. It'll be a really great time. Even IUSB and CAPS have partnered this year. They have a whole youth art display happening at the IUSB Elkhart building right now. So they'll be doing a little reception that night. So really excited.
1: It is very exciting. And you do carry on regardless of rain or shine, right?
3: We do. Preferably just wanting all the sunshine all the time.
1: We will do some special, you know, no rain prayers for you guys.
3: Yes,
1: because, yes, that definitely helps the situation. So that's the Art Walk. And then Farmer's Market, of course, as we were talking about before, which is every Saturday.
3: Every Saturday, 9 a.m. to 1 p.m. That starts May 2nd and goes to the very end of September, which is the 26th this year.
1: That's fantastic.
3: 22 markets, which is
1: 22 vendors in the market.
3: Well, 40 to 45 vendors for each market.
1: Oh, but wait, there's 22
3: markets. There's 22 total markets that you'll be able to come
1: to. I did not know that.
3: Yeah.
1: See, this is incredible. Really, you got everything you could want to really mark what is so great about the summer, being able to do things outside and even shop and, you know, buy wonderful food and baked goods and vegetables and everything that you love about your farmers markets.
3: It's great. And we have a couple of theme days this year. So the last couple of years done our Kids Day, which is actually entrepreneurial kids that are making things and selling things.
1: I went to that last year.
3: Last year, I think we had 12 of them out there, and it was lovely. They were beautiful things. And I was like, I could never have thought to have made this at 12, 13, 14 years old.
1: No, they were some really lovely items that they were selling, and it was just, and they were so, they got some really good skills in there. Learning how to interact with
3: it really is
1: the public.
3: And I like watching the parents in the back too, that are just standing there and they're just so proud.
1: Yeah, no, it's wonderful. And tell us some more things that we can look forward to.
3: Yeah, so this year our first one is going to be Christmas in July. We actually had one vendor do it all on their own last year, and people were eating it up. So we're going to have Christmas in July. We'll have carolers out there. Santa will be out there.
1: That is funny.
3: So if your kids need a mid-year checkup to make sure they're still on track, definitely come see us that weekend. And and every other weekend we will have live music.
1: Okay.
3: For a couple of hours. This we always great. Love a good
1: and the
3: background
1: farmers,
3: music.
1: Yeah. Oh, I do. I love that. Makes it even more fun. But you guys also go on rain or shine with the farmers market.
3: Correct. The only time that one is severe weather is when we'll actually pull that one.
1: Right.
3: But yeah, I mean, a lot of our vendors that are out there, this is their livelihood. They're our growers. They're our farmers. So we wouldn't want to take anything away from them on that.
1: So exciting. And what else can we look forward to? Any performances? Any big kind of parties?
3: Yeah. So we mentioned it a little bit earlier. Our Summer Chill concert series at the NIBCO Water and Ice Park is our big concert that we do right there in downtown. That's the third Friday of July, August, and September. And then 4th of July, with it being the 250th this year, we're very much going all out. Right now, we are having our largest firework display, but we're also pushing that it will be less booms and more just flare and pretties and all of that. So we're trying to keep in that veteran-friendly, dog-friendly,
1: yes.
3: Stop scaring the neighborhood friendly.
1: I like that. I really do. And so where do those take place and where do people get to sit and watch?
3: Yeah, so Central Green right in downtown Elkhart. They'll fire off the actual fireworks from NIBCO Water and Ice Park. So that one we're going to have kind of a full day of activity. So starting around noon, we're going to have a thank you, welcome to anyone that's happening. Pillars of Elkhart will be participating. We'll have the Train Museum, which is doing their 175th anniversary this year.
1: Yes, I saw
3: so
1: that.
3: So a lot going on. And then actual Parks Department will start around 5 o'clock. We'll have a couple bands out there to get the crowd pumping. Stilt Walkers this year. So we'll have a couple dressed as like Uncle Sam and really just very patriotic things going on.
1: That's
3: so we're
1: wonderful.
3: Really excited.
1: Wonderful. So much to look forward to. And does Parks and Rec... is it affiliated with the Lerner Theater?
3: So Lerner is part of the city. So we do a lot of partnerships with them over there. We get really excited when we can do anything with them.
1: Mm-hmm.
3: And most specifically, going back to Art Walk, they're pulling back their Lerner on the lawn again this year. So we're kind of doing an Art Walk after hours presented by Lerner on the lawn. So that will be the same night as Art Walk, start around 7:00. And that we'll be doing concerts again on the Central Green, and that's when we'll have some food trucks.
1: Oh, that sounds fabulous.
3: Kind of mix up the downtown. Obviously, we want you to go to the downtown restaurants. We want you to partake in all of them. But there's a couple areas that we're missing still, so there'll be some snicky, snacky food trucks down there as well.
1: Okay, and then when does that all begin?
3: So that's, again, the May through September, last Wednesday.
1: Last Wednesday of every month.
3: Yeah.
1: May through September. Wow. I'm telling you.
3: It's busy.
1: There's something all the time and something for everyone. And are there any sports oriented things that you do, or is it mostly music and art and things?
3: No. We have a whole programs department that we work with at the Parks Department as well. They're busy right now. They just did a T-ball clinic last night for the little kids, trying to get them to throw a ball back and forth, which was really fun to watch. But they'll have a ton of clinics, pickleball clinics, tennis classes that are coming up.
1: Wow.
3: Obviously, our summer camp for the kiddos, those are ramping up. We have 3 locations this year. So if you're still looking for childcare for your kiddo during the summer, definitely check out our summer camp as well.
1: Summer camp. And how many weeks do those normally last?
3: It's usually the week after school gets out and then ends the week before. So I think they're 8 weeks.
1: That's fantastic.
3: Mm-hmm.
1: And what are some of, like, so how many hours are they there and what kind of activities do they get to partake
3: in? I love
1: in?
3: Our summer camp. I wish I had their summer camp when I was growing up.
1: I've always wanted to do that.
3: It's not just sitting in a pavilion all day. They go on field trips. They could go to the zoo this year. They get to go to all of our aquatic facilities. We have volunteers come in from different organizations, tell about their jobs. The police department comes in, the fire department comes in.
1: Mm-hmm.
3: So there's always a ton to do.
1: That is just wonderful.
3: And each week has a different theme. Mm-hmm. So there's always going to be the STEM week, the animal week. So mm-hmm. each week is, you're not right. just going. And
1: it's by age level.
3: We start at age 5 and go to age 12. But yeah, they kind of keep them in their little separate groups. And the 12-year-olds are fun to watch because they kind of turn into like junior counselors by the end.
1: Yes, I bet they do. Oh, I just think it's wonderful. What a great resource mm-hmm. for Elkhart County and to be able to have that. And we do. We're so fortunate in Elkhart. I mean, we have 2 rivers.
3: We do.
1: Not just one. We have 2 rivers.
3: And most of our parks sit along a river in some capacity. Yes. So great views, good fishing, boat ramps, kayak launches.
1: Yes, I just think it's incredible. And then didn't the what do you call it, the River Walk mm-hmm. down in downtown Elkhart just win? But it's part of a prestigious.
3: It was the USA Today, yes. Top 20. They Elkhart River Walk made it in there. We ended up number 6.
1: That's
3: out of
1: incredible.
3: And most of everyone else on there, you're going to get your major cities
1: right.
3: that are like hundreds of thousands of people. And we're just sitting over here with our like 50 to 60,000 people. And it is a gorgeous walk to be able to do that on a regular basis. Always things to look at. It's beautiful.
1: I said this year, because I moved here 6 years ago, no excuse. I haven't done that river walk yet. So I am doing it this year.
3: Yes, please.
1: I may have to call you, Liz,
3: call.
1: And just say, come hold my hand.
3: We can do that.
1: Because I don't know where to go.
3: We can even get we have park rangers we can get involved that can
1: yes.
3: be like showing out
1: oh,
3: all
1: yeah. bring
3: of
1: them
3: like
1: up. The. Bring them on.
3: We'll have a whole party for you.
1: Oh, that sounds wonderful. Well, again, we are blessed to live in this incredible community, downtown Elkhart, the city with a heart. And so much more, and so many parks, and so many beautiful things to do within them. And a lot of it thanks to you, Liz Stoutenhauer, event coordinator for Elkhart Parks and Rec. And you said there's a fantastic new website that is super navigable. Did I say that right?
3: That was a good word.
1: Navigable.
3: Yeah, it is. The new website kicked off at the beginning of the year. It has been a godsend, pretty much.
1: Good, because you said you needed that.
3: So we did.
1: That is City of Elkhart. cityofelkhartin.gov. And then for specifically for what Liz oversees, /parks after that. Mm-hmm. And you can see all what's going on and find out there also about the summer camps and everything.
3: All of our programs, clinics, events, everything's listed on there.
1: Perfection. Thank you so much. It's
3: Thank
1: always
3: you.
1: A pleasure to have you on the Merchant Alliance show. You bring the outdoors in for us, and we really appreciate it.
3: Yes, thank you.
1: Again, it's cityofelkhartin.gov, but also you can find out everything going on and all the restaurants and all the neat things to do at dodowntownelkhart.com. Wonderful websites that will kind of take you through the maze of so many wonderful things to do. We'll see you next time on the Merchant Alliance show. I'm Laura Smith.
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8: 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Today on Indiana Issues, the governor talks about energy and a few other items as well. 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
8: 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Well, Indiana's rise in utility bills have quickly become the latest front in the State House affordability wars. On Monday, Governor Mike Braun rolled out what he described as an aggressive strategy to rein in energy costs, tying the initiative to the broader affordability agenda that has already included fights over property taxes and healthcare pricing. But within hours, House Democrats held their own State House news conference, arguing the governor and Republican lawmakers have failed to deliver meaningful relief for Hoosier families struggling with costs. Here's Governor Mike Braun, followed by Indiana House Democrat Kerry Hamilton.
15: Good afternoon. So today we're talking about affordability, and I wanted to put it in context. It's going to be about utilities, data centers, all the things we've done to weigh in on the one issue that we've been able to get out in front of. But it's related to what we've spent a lot of time over the first year and a few months. It's going at costs in general. And I've been, I think, the most aggressive when it comes to trying to lower healthcare costs. And to me, that's the biggest part of our economy that's got to come down in cost. It affects families across the board. There, it's the biggest lobby in our state. It was out in DC as well. I've just found out from the time I spent there to actually get a competition and transparency bill in place. Things take a long time there. It was at the tail end of the 6 years. It is now the leading piece of legislation that was the blueprint that we started on transparency and competition. And if you remember, that was co-authored by a guy named Bernie Sanders, when even convinced him that until we get costs down by the folks in the business of healthcare, there's no chance that we're going to lower costs for Medicare, Medicaid, let alone the private side. That has been rejuvenated into a bill for the first time. It's got, I think, close to 10 co-sponsors on each side of the aisle, and it may be the template that goes forward there. Here, we're just getting started. We spent a lot of time working on hospitals. Insurance companies are going to be a focus coming up. But when you're looking at targeting the biggest parts of our economy, healthcare being the largest, this is just another component of it. That's going to be a long-term battle. We'll see where it goes. Here, it's clear that after 3 years of the highest inflation that we've ever had since the 70s and 80s, that was put upon all states. It's reverberated across the country. 7, 8, 9%, just call it 25% over 3 years. That's what we're dealing with. Businesses, governments, households were burdened by it, and it's clear what the cause of it was. And when your inflation rate, core, is down to 1.5%, 2.5% generally, you do not take inflation from whatever administration gives it to you and bring it down. That's called deflation. You're beset with those prices. The only way you can get better at it is have policies and regulations that make it easier to enhance the supply of it. That's where I'm going to segue to the affordability of utilities. That is what many people look at currently as being an issue just as significant as what property taxes were when I came in. That was a campaign issue you had to campaign on. It was argued vehemently within our own chambers in terms of what to do. And when you come up with a product that saves $1.5 billion there over 3 years, gives all homeowners a home that will be two-thirds exempted from it, graduated in over the next 5 years, and it passed with two votes, a lot of time and energy spent on it. This should be easier. Here, we've got five investor-owned utilities that provide nearly all of our electricity. No governor has taken them on because it's like taking the healthcare lobby on. And it's evolved into to where the cards were stacked in their favor. didn't make a ton of difference before inflation came along. But when it did, it's something every month you have to contend with. Here, utilities are notice that the dynamic has changed. Our strategy is to take the one thing that we can get out in front of and making sure that you get measurable results. Started with appointing a new individual to the Office of Utility Counselor. And so you don't forget, she had the first request come to her. It'll be in a rate case where AES requested a 20% increase. That's the way it used to be. Probably rubber stamped by the IURC. She recommended a 10% decrease. Well, some may think that sounds, how can that happen? Well, let me show you how it's already happening and we'll see what happens with that rate case. That was something we did out of the gate. Shortly after that, we took three of the five members of the IURC, and when we had the opportunity, replaced them with ratepayer conscious individuals. You're just starting to see what's happening with it. Again, it's loud and clear. People are getting fatigued. Data centers. If you want to be a data center in this state, you're going to prove that if you come here, you're going to lower rates by putting more electrons onto the grid. We had done something in the year before to where it was going to require them to shoulder 80%. No, you're going to shoulder 100% and you're going to ideally put more on if you want to come here and do business. This is a strategy that's clearly different. No one has even attempted it in the past because, again, the lobbies were that strong. This will be transformational because we're just getting started. When you look at some of the things the utilities are doing, that's the part that is most interesting to me. For instance, we had a bill, the clearly agenda bill, H-1002. It's got a bunch of stuff in it that's going to make sure that it introduces performance-based rate making, requiring utilities to meet benchmarks for affordability and reliability. Not just coming from the governor's office, now got the legislature bought into it. And this is catching national attention. Last week, U.S. Secretary of Energy Chris Wright highlighted Indiana as an example of how states can take action to lower utility costs and improve affordability for families. And I was glad to see that one of our utility companies recently announced steps to provide relief for customers, Old I&M. They're actually publicly saying they're going to give the first example of it. Trust and verify. We're looking forward to seeing that be fleshed out. NIPSCO just announced short-term relief on measures like waiving late fees, reducing reconnect deposits for gas customers. You haven't seen that before, but the message is clear. We want you to give us reliable electricity, but you're not going to do it on the backs of ratepayers and consumers. And it's the first time that dynamic has changed in my observation of watching utility rates over a long period of time. But again, remember, the reason that we're in this pickle is from the prior administration that gave us 25% inflation over 3 years. More work to do. We're just getting started. When you look at the places we've covered in a short period of time, from property taxes, weighing in on hospitals like no other administration has done, this is all about affordability. And I've said all along, it's going to be enterprising states that get it right, not the federal government. Here we are, just getting started. Open it up for questions.
16: Governor, my question on the official affordability. Today, oil prices just hit $100 a barrel because of the conflict in Iran and the Middle East. How does that impact affordability for who? Is that something that the state just has no control over?
15: You're exactly right on the last part. But like everything I've tried to do in life, you look at what you need to do for the best long-term outcome. Anybody here think that Iran has been a entity of peace and prosperity? Or have they been probably the world's main purveyor of state-sponsored terrorism. What we did to take away their nuclear capability was in and out. This was to get rid of their missile capability and so that they can't start it. And again, in this whole discussion of affordability, Americans have a fairly short, and they're not patient about something when it goes the other way. It's only been a little over a week. If we had not done this at this time, it probably would have been worse in the mid and long term. Don't prejudge it until it's got time to work itself out. It's not nation building like's happened in the past. And I think there's a strong interest there of taking care of the world's leader of state-sponsored terrorism and then get back to where you came from.
17: Governor, how would you speak using the state's anti-price gouging law if the oil price trends continue or any other potential short-term move?
15: Since this is clearly, we know the cause of it, and don't forget what's happened before that. We were trending down across the country because we were not putting restrictions on the supply of it.

0: always nuance, but I don't think there's any reason to not have a prenup.
1: I mean, there's got to be a way around that, because you can't assume just because we don't have money now, it means we're going to be poor forever. And so you've got to have that plan in place. And so whether it's a boilerplate that can be amended in the future or whatever it is, so there's got to be a way to circumvent that.
2: I would sign a prenup, but I don't believe I would ask anyone to sign a prenup.
0: Okay. What about the situation of...
2: Massage therapist?
0: No.
2: Oh, okay.
0: See, for me, I think it's also about setting the expectation that this is just prudent for other people in your life. If no one in your family has ever signed a prenup before, mm-hmm. and then all of a sudden you have a child who has a partner that no one likes or trusts, and you're telling them, hey, you should have them sign a prenup, that's not going to age well. It's that conversation isn't going to go well. So it's not even to me, it's not even just about you as an individual. It's about setting this precedent that this is just the way things are done for the benefit of others in the future.
2: Okay. Dame, we must role play with the minute we have left.
1: Oh, goodness.
2: Dame, you and I are romantic partners.
1: Okay.
2: We are 22 years old. We are reenacting my proposal to my wife, which actually when I was 21, I love you. I like your face. I'm just paraphrasing. It was something like this. You can ask her later. It was pretty close. I want to be with you for the rest of our lives. That being said, hear me out. I'm willing to sign a prenuptial agreement and if it doesn't work out, everything will be fine. What do you say? Here's a ring. My entire life savings went to it.
1: Hmm. Well, based on how your football career went, maybe this is... it seems like you've put a lot of thought into this, but we don't have anything right now.
2: Okay, my point exactly. So, Dame, your take is terrible because you said all of the time, I disagree. Kristen, I ruined romance.
0: I did, yeah.
2: All right.
0: Prenup.
2: Coming up after the break, Kristen's hot take. That's all next on the Pete the Planner Show. I'm Pete the Planner.
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4: Back on the Pete the Planner Show, it's the Hot Take Olympics. If you're just joining us, each one of the hosts of this show is delivering a financial hot take that they must defend to the death. Dame started us out with the assertion that every single person in a marriage needs a prenuptial agreement. Dame buys his wife paper towels for their anniversary and a vacuum cleaner for her birthday. Stop. We are now on.
5: Mother's Day just around the corner, so she's really lucky.
4: Windex, here we come. Kristen, okay. It is now time for your hot take to defend to the death. And before we get going, since Dame took on a character of which he may or may not have really believed his hot take, do you really believe your hot take?
6: With all my heart.
4: Okay. That's the spirit of the show.
6: Exactly. You got to say it with your chest. Okay. Now, that said, in okay. turn, watching this, if you clip this, this kind of context, and I am, I will cry.
4: Wait, the vacuum just happened, right? It's just,
5: I bleeped you out.
4: It was bleeped you out.
5: What okay. was that? Oh, well.
4: I don't know. I mean, need a new system. That's what the intern will do. Okay, go ahead.
6: Okay. Being overhoused, more commonly and less affectionately known as being house poor. Being house poor will be the best financial decision millions of Americans ever make.
4: Okay, you're going to have to go again. I got lost in say it with your chest. Go ahead.
6: Being house poor will be the best decision that millions of Americans will ever make.
4: Oh my gosh, that's reckless. It's a felony what you're saying on the air.
6: I told you I was worried about the status of my certifications after those words left my mouth.
4: All right, Dame, we got 7 minutes left in this segment. You get 4.5 to mocker. You start.
5: Nothing like putting unnecessary stress on somebody's living situation than to fix how much they're spending on housing on a month-to-month basis. and not giving them the ability to pursue other financial goals, whether that's paying down debt, whether that's saving for retirement, putting kids through college, any number of things, because they made a bad decision on how much they're going to spend to put a roof over their heads.
4: Kristen, I want to remind you, this is a public forum.
6: Yeah.
4: All right. Queen of broke. What do you got?
6: So for me, this hot take is out of practicality. It's not the way that we wish people lived their financial lives. Okay. Right. I would tell someone, don't spend more than 25% of your take home pay on your housing. And I firmly believe that. But what I know to be true is that people are regularly not taking that advice or don't know that advice exists. And what I believe it does behaviorally for many, many, many, many, many people is that it is a force function of breaking dependence on their income that ultimately can yield financial success over the long term.
4: Can we do a little table talk here? Like, act like we're not on the air for a second, just because I want to know, how hard can I go against you without you getting your feelings hurt? Respectfully.
6: I really believe it.
4: Okay. Here's where I'm struggling.
6: Okay.
4: The person will underfund all of their other financial priorities because of this, including retirement.
6: Yeah.
4: They will go deep into debt.
6: Yes.
4: They won't have the proper emergency fund. So how can those vital elements to a healthy financial life get ignored?
6: My argument is that behaviorally, I think they would be ignored anyway. I don't believe that for this group of people that I'm talking about, that there is the financial literacy, the financial discipline, whatever. I don't believe it exists to then... I don't believe that the person I'm talking about in this scenario, if they didn't have the mortgage payment, would be putting the money in their retirement account. I'm saying that the house serves as a force function for building wealth and breaking dependence on their income. And that is actually beneficial for their long-term financial health, because they wouldn't do it without the bank telling them they owed the money.
4: Damn, I don't think I've ever disagreed with Kristen more. Where are you? Because you are, some would say, a romantic.
5: And so the goal is that you just have the house paid off by the time you retire, so you don't need as much money?
6: So that's where I'm saying it's not true for everyone. I don't think everyone should be overhoused, but there is a subset of people, and we've worked with them, gentlemen, we have all worked with them, who are able to time the payoff of what is an egregious house payment with their retirement. And that was the very thing that allowed them to bridge the gap between their underfunded retirement and the amount of Social Security they receive, is because they never learned to live on more.
4: Well, I'll tell you this, longtime listener and former listener of the year, Andy Ramsey, sister of Dave Ramsey, says, and then what if you end up evicted? So everything is underfunded and you don't have the home. Answer that from the Ramsey solution.
6: I think my same principle stands, is just like Craig is saying in the comments, how many people saved the lack of student loan payment when they weren't forced to make it?
5: You do not drag Craig P. Anderson's name into this.
4: You do not bring in Craig P. Anderson to this argument.
6: With me.
4: Dame Craig P. Anderson, formerly a great man, commented, she's right. How many people socked away all the savings they had when their student loan payments were suspended? No one did. I mean, he's right about that, but I don't see how it.
6: I'm talking about the world we live in, the behavior that we generally are portraying, like the things that we're participating in as a society. I don't think it's best practice. That's what I want to be clear about. I don't think that that's what you should do. But there is a group of people, and I think it's larger than we all want to admit or acknowledge, that that very thing is what provides long-term financial stability.
5: The window for this to work is so narrow for somebody to get this paid off, the home paid off by retirement, because if you're, you know, the average person who moves, I don't even know what the average time somebody moves is anymore, but if you don't get that right, now you've got an unaffordable house payment into retirement.
6: So you sell your house and you buy a cheaper one.
5: Oh, it's just that easy.
6: That's what you said last week. If your parents' house doesn't work, you'll just sell it and move. And sorry, you tried.
4: I actually saw that clip on the internet today, Dame. I believe you did say that.
5: I did.
4: Okay, guys, here's the thing. I believe good financial guidance given in the media is financial guidance of which you yourself are both willing to do and operate in and would or do. Kristen, would you purposefully overhouse yourself as a forced savings?
6: No, absolutely not. But we know that people are not saving enough for retirement. We know that they don't have the emergency funds available. We know that collectively our financial literacy isn't good. That's why we work in financial wellness. That's what we do all day, every day. And so I'm saying the reality of how that plays out in the world that we live in is that being overhoused ends up being a good thing for the long-term financial stability of some people's lives.
4: Dan, before the show, we were evaluating who will have the hottest take. Mm-hmm. I fear that mine's the coolest take. Like, I feel like Kristen, yours is a 10 out of 10.
6: It's not. It's real. It's true.
4: Dame, yours is an 8.
5: Okay. And now that you've heard ours, you've reevaluated. What's yours?
6: A 5.
4: Probably a 3. All right. Coming up after the break, receive my scorching hot take about a financial thing that happens all the time. And I've had enough. Well, that's next on the Pete the Planner Show. I'm Pete the Planner.
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9: Fox News, I'm Carmen Roberts. President Trump reacts strongly to Iran's response to the U.S. peace plan. Fox's Alex Hogan says the president blasted Tehran in a post on social media.
10: Writing this on Truth Social, he said, "I've just read the response from Iran's so-called representatives. I don't like it. Totally unacceptable."
9: Iranian state media report that Tehran stressed the need for the U.S. to pay compensation for war damages and emphasize Iran's sovereignty over the Strait of Hormuz. The NTSB is gathering information about the evacuation of Frontier Airlines plane after it hit and killed a pedestrian on the runway Friday night at a Denver International Airport.
11: After the pilots brought the plane to a stop, everyone on board was evacuated using emergency slides. 12 people on the plane reported minor injuries and 5 were transported to local hospitals.
9: Fox says Max Gordon, America's listening to Fox News.
12: Now, from the Glass Doctor of Indiana Weather Center, here's your storm alert weather forecast.
13: A quiet day with partly cloudy skies and highs near 60. We've got a couple cold mornings in store. We could wake up to patchy frost Monday and Tuesday mornings. Highs in the upper 50s Monday, then warming to the low to mid 60s Tuesday. Dry to start the week, but scattered showers will arrive Tuesday. I'm WSBT 22 meteorologist Jessica Burns.
14: Right now it's 61 degrees.
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0: back on the Pete the Planner Show. It's the Hot Take Olympics. Each host is choosing a financial hot take and then going to the mattresses with it. They're defending it to its death. Dame started the show by saying every marriage requires a prenup, except his. Then Kristen went on to say that overhousing yourself, spending too much on housing, is a really smart thing to do. What you said?
1: Not what I said.
0: Oh, I'm sorry. I paraphrased it more accurately. What did you say?
1: I said that it will be a good financial decision for millions of people. I didn't say you should do it. It's about hindsight.
0: Okay. So at the beginning of the show, I thought I was going to have the hottest take, but it's clear that Kristen has the hottest take. But here is mine. The FIRE movement is reckless and harmful and stupid. For those that don't know, FIRE stands for Financial Independence Retire Early. And Kristen and Dave, if you're not watching the live stream, they are visibly shaken. So maybe my hot take is as good as I thought. Kristen is great. She's ready to go.
1: You're so brave because that was one of mine. And I was too scared to say it.
0: I'm a little scared myself.
1: I was too scared. I couldn't do it.
0: Well, guys, I am a 48-year-old male. Dame?
2: Yeah.
0: Do you agree?
2: More than I want to.
0: Kristen, do you agree?
1: I agree.
0: Guys, here's the thing about the FIRE movement. It's basically this promise where you do everything you can financially to get to financial independence, which sounds amazing. To retire early, which sounds amazing. And the original promise of it all is to escape work so you can finally live. But for a lot of people who do this, it's become obsessive optimization. That's right, 00. Obsessive optimization, guilt around spending, delayed joy, identity loss. This sounds like something you need Skyrizi for with all of these symptoms. I don't know what Skyrizi is. Leads to isolation and anxiety masquerading as discipline. The FIRE movement is misguided. It is a phony promise that will ruin your life. It will take the joy out of work. You will have no purpose. You will not contribute to society once you stop the job you don't care about, because it's vain and it's selfish and it's narcissistic.
1: You're just saying words now.
2: It's just piling on at this point, asking for letters.
0: Some people did retire early in the FIRE community. However, when they get there, they have an aimless life. They'll say to you, I do whatever I want, but nothing matters. You're not contributing at all. It's really self-centered. I don't like the FIRE movement. There's my hot take. It turns out I have a more scorching of a hot take than both of you.
1: I don't disagree with you, but the lens through which I disagree with you is different. I don't think that comments about are you contributing? I just think that it's such extreme behavior financially for your whole life. It's like this, you're so focused on accumulation in your early years that it's like you're financially hoarding. And then all of a sudden you have to shift focus to now I have no money at an age that it's not normal to not have an earned income. And then I have to figure out how to make this money last, which is like the complete opposite end of what you've been doing. And that shift is hard enough for people anyway, to go from accumulation to then distribution of assets. To do it at that level, I don't think is behaviorally healthy.
0: And Dame, when it fails, you've pulled yourself out of the workforce. And in some cases, it's at the wrong age. I don't know if you've ever tried to re-enter the workforce in your late 40s. That ain't great.
2: No, timing would not be wonderful in that circumstance. I mean, the FIRE movement is a bunch of really decent financial behaviors just cranked up to 15 at this point. And if you do get to the point where you think you can retire and then things don't work out, you've lost significant time in order to try and pad what you have left at that point to get to a normal retirement. So you're really walking a fine line in a lot of cases. And if you decide you're just going to try and play it out, now you have to live on even less than what you were originally planning on. So it's for people who pursue this, great for having financial goals, but it's way more tenuous than what I think people imagine it, that it will be.
0: I don't mean this next statement to be provocative, but I know it is. I think it is the equivalent of a financial eating disorder. I think it is so over the top in caloric deficit or whatever direction you want to go there, that it is unhealthy and unsustainable. I think it works out. I'm making a stat up. 5 to 10% of the time that someone pursues it, and there's if you fail, you fall down the abyss of despair.
2: That's too bad. Chris makes a comment saying, "Aren't these all arguments valid for all retirees?" Which, to some point, yeah, probably. The thing is, retirees are planning for a distribution phase of like 30-ish years in most cases. FIRE people are planning for a distribution phase like 50 years, which is way, way harder of a puzzle to solve for. So the complications are just magnified when we're talking about FIRE, especially if there's other life events that are going to happen during that time period. It's really, really tough.
0: Jason makes a fair point. I think you're painting an entire community with a very broad brush. Indeed, I am. That is the hot take.
1: What I will concede for Jason, this could just be partially my algorithm. I am fully aware of that. But what I see so often of the movement on socials is this people depriving themselves for this like future promise that they've made to themselves. And I think that's where I have a problem with it, is like we're glorifying you have the means, but you're living on so little because future you deserves it. And that's so tough because I feel like all the time I'm telling people you have to save, like future you deserves for you to save. I know you want the money today, but future Kristen deserves it too. But I think it just takes it so far and is so unrealistic. I struggle just in general with it.
0: Andy makes a brilliant point, and it is the true counterpoint to my thesis. Most successful FIRE people I know are those who did 20 years of military and then they get to live on a pension. Point taken, point conceded. I view FIRE having nothing to do with a pension personally. Like I feel like that's the exception. I'll say this, and this, you know, if you're going to go FIRE's on one end of the spectrum and I'm putting YOLO on the other end of the spectrum, I think YOLO is a better way to go. I can't believe I'm saying that.
1: Okay, maybe too far. Too far.
2: We only have 3 segments, Pete.
0: You know, how long have we done this? I've been talking on microphone for 21 years. I've said some things. This could generate more heat than all of those dumb things I've said. And this isn't dumb, but it's honest. All right. Who had the hottest take? Kristen, who had the hottest take?
1: I mean, I think your delivery was the hottest.
0: Thank you. I've been working out. Dame?
2: Kristen.
0: I think Kristen's was the hottest take because it was wrong. All right. Coming up after the This was an amazing show, Kristen. All credit to Kristen.
1: Thank you.
0: Right? Was her idea?
1: Yeah. Absolutely.
0: All right. Coming up after the break, biggest waste of money of the week and the news right here on the Pete the Planner Show. My inbox is full.
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4: Dr. Kimberly Stegmeyer.
5: Dr. Edith Perez.
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5: This week's biggest waste of money of the week, right here on the Pete the Punter Show, is the prototype Boba Fett action figure. In 1979, Kenner offered kids a mail-away Boba Fett action figure that could fire a rocket from its backpack. After Mattel Battlestar Galactica toy with a similar mechanism caused a child to choke, Kenner pulled the feature and shipped Fett with the rocket permanently fixed in place. Only 100 firing prototypes were ever made, split between roughly 70 L-slot and 30 J-slot versions. The J-slot was the revised design meant to prevent accidental firing, making it the rarer of the two. Fewer than 25 are believed to still exist. This example, a 3.75-inch hand-painted figure graded AFA NM Plus 85 Plus. It's one of the only handful of high-grade J-slots accompanied by a collectible investment brokerage certificate of authenticity. A J-slot from the same run sold recently. And that's all I'm going to say. The starting bid for this prototype. Now, this is crazy what I'm about to say, and I also realize this is the Mandela effect. Dame, I actually think I had this.
6: I was literally just thinking, what? I know there was a Boba Fett action figure. I'm trying desperately. It sounds like it certainly didn't shoot something, a rocket out of its backpack, but I swear I saw one that did.
5: I feel like I had it. I feel like I had it. I could be wrong. I also, like you, Dame, I probably watched the commercial so much where the commercial is firing the rocket. So let's start in the most reasonable place. Kristen, what movie is Boba Fett from?
7: Star Wars.
5: Okay, that was a great guess. And you're right.
7: Oh, thank goodness.
5: Okay. Kristen, as a Star Wars nerd, how much is the starting bid for Boba Fett?
7: The fact that I have so many collectibles in my house, but I have not in this area, is tough.
5: Yours is all Lightning McQueen collectibles.
7: I know.
5: Okay.
7: Unfortunately. Sorry, go ahead. This starting bid is $1,200.
5: Okay, that is a
8: as a guest. Dame?
6: Collectibles are stupid, expensive, and Boba Fett's one of the... $5,000?
8: $1,342,000.
7: No one is paying that.
8: Oh. You
7: meet the minimum. You heard it here first.
8: I guarantee, if I remember... to look this up, it'll be higher. But I also guarantee I won't remember. Dame, what's in the news this week?
6: This week, investors in UPS and FedEx got a reminder that when Amazon enters your business, it's usually not great news for your business. Amazon announces expanding its logistics operation into a standalone service called Amazon Supply Chain Services, essentially offering its shipping and fulfillment network to other companies. This is the same strategy Amazon used years ago with Amazon Web Services. Build something massive for internal use, then turn around and sell it to everybody else. Only this time, instead of cloud computing, it's warehouses, cargo planes, trucks, and delivery infrastructure. Amazon says companies like Procter & Gamble and American Eagle could eventually use the service, putting Amazon directly into competition with traditional shipping giants aforementioned. Investors immediately noticed, and shares of both of those companies dropped more than 9% after the announcement.
8: Here's the issue, though, Kristen. Amazon drivers drive like crazy. They don't follow any rules of transportation whatsoever. I don't know if this is the same in your neck of the woods.
7: No, and we live on a state highway, and I have nearly witnessed two Amazon drivers causing accidents just in the last probably month. I also witnessed one. We have like a, what would you call it, Dame? Like a culvert, like a small under the driveway at the end of the driveway, for like a small ditch. I also witnessed a driver like almost fall off the culvert in one of those big vans. I thought it was going to roll in my yard. It was terrifying.
8: Dame, life is a highway and I want to ride it all night long. How do you feel about Amazon drivers?
6: Stay out of their way. It's pretty much the best thing I can tell you.
8: What else is in the news?
6: For years, we've heard about the coming great wealth transfer, the idea that baby boomers would eventually pass down more than $100 trillion U.S. dollars to younger generations. But according to a new Wall Street Journal report, that money may not change hands nearly as quickly as people expected. Why? Well, simple. People are living longer, staying active longer, and spending more of their money in retirement instead of preserving it for the next generation. Retirees are traveling today, remodeling homes, helping grandkids, and in some cases, spending thousands a month on senior living communities and healthcare. The article points out that wealth transfer is happening, but it's just more gradual. Instead of giving one massive inheritance check someday, families are more likely to see smaller financial help along the way. Things like down payments, college assistance, or help during tough financial stretches, which means if your retirement plan depends on inheriting your parents' house someday, you may want a backup plan.
8: I would love to do an entire show on that news story. Kristen, you do know the number one reason. There's one thing that causes all of this.
7: What?
8: Peptides. It is the,
7: approved.
8: The use of peptides. I would love to do a show on this. Like, if your plan involves someone else, an inheritance, like, let's do that. Maybe in 2 weeks or something. I don't know.
6: Sure.
8: Dame, you buy that, right? I mean, you buy that. Not a hot take. Too many people depend on the inheritance they believe they're getting.
6: Yeah, entirely. And I think the one thing that the article pointed out, healthcare costs, assisted living, things like that, I think it's going to end up chewing up a ton of those dollars before it makes its hands down to the next generation.
8: Dave, what else is in the news?
6: Pete, you and I talked about this. GameStop trying to buy eBay in a proposed $56 billion deal, which has left Wall Street asking one simple question. How? How does an $11 billion company pull that off?
8: I mean, I've read how it says it's going to. I've also read that as part of their filing, they suggest they won't turn into junk bond status, or there has to be investable grade assets. Mm-hmm. That, in my opinion... That ain't happening. Kristen, how does a $11 billion business buy another business for $35 billion? Is the math?
7: It doesn't, but you all remember, I mean, GameStop is capable of some crazy things. Have we all forgotten?
8: I think the investors are capable of crazy things.
6: GameStop CEO Ryan Cohen said he'd slash costs, cut jobs, and even claimed he'd run eBay from his house because, according to him, the site, quote, looks the same as it did in 1995.
7: I respect his ambition.
8: I do too.
7: I'm just going to say it.
8: I do too. I was thinking the same thing. It's got a Muskish sort of swagger and panache to it. Dave, do you respect this or do you view it as like goofy?
6: I don't know. I think it's more goofy than anything else.
8: Corporate finance works a lot differently than most people think. I'll just say that. And that's not, I mean, you guys know this, right? Dame Kristen, you know that, right? It is a lot more complex than the way things are structured or not like personal finance. You know, it's very different. That is gutsy. I like the moxie. You know what? We'll buy you. Okay, guys, here, I'm going to say this right now. I don't know if this could violate some of our shareholder agreements, but I'm just going to say this right now. We're buying Chase. No, we are. Maybe I should probably not have said that, but it's possible.
6: It's the corporate version of just overhousing yourself and being smart.
8: Which is a brilliant thing to do. Hey, I hope you all enjoyed the hot takes. Give me your hot takes. Ask Pete at PeteThePlanner.com. If I make social media clips of some of these phrases we said today, they could go viral and we may not like that. Send you good vibes because good vibes are all that's in the budget. I'm Pete the Planner. This is the Pete the Planner Show.
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14: Trump slams Iran's response. I'm Carmen Roberts, Fox News. President Trump blasted Tehran's response to the U.S. peace proposal, posting on social media that it's totally unacceptable. Fox's Alex Hogan has more from the White House.
15: The Iranians earlier said that they did issue that response and sent it through a Pakistani mediator. The White House has received and reviewed this response, although again, the administration saying it's not at all what they had hoped for.
14: Iranian state media report that Tehran's proposal to end the war stressed the need for the U.S. to pay compensation for war damages and emphasized Iran's sovereignty over the Strait of Hormuz. State Department spokesman Tommy Pigott tells Fox News the president prefers a diplomatic solution, but will use military force if necessary.
16: The Iranian regime cannot be allowed to have a nuclear weapon. That has been clear from the beginning of this administration, even before from President Trump, who has made that very clear from the beginning.
14: The U.S. military says it's recovered the body of an American soldier who went missing in Morocco earlier this month. Fox's Grinnell Scott has details.
17: The remains of Kendrick Lamont Key, a 27-year-old Army First Lieutenant, were located by a Moroccan military search team. The body was found in Atlantic Ocean waters. Key was one of two soldiers reported missing May 2nd during a military exercise. Key enlisted in 2023, earning his military commission a year later. The Army has not identified the second soldier who remains missing, saying that a search and rescue operation will continue. Both soldiers are believed to have fallen off a cliff during a recreational hike. Grinnell Scott, Fox News.
14: And the NTSB says it's gathering information about the evacuation of the Frontier Airlines plane after it hit a pedestrian on the runway at Denver International during takeoff Friday night. Still no name on the victim. 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
14: Passengers aboard a cruise ship where three people died of hantavirus are returning home after the ship docked today in Spain's Canary Islands. Fox's C.B. Cotton has more.
15: A repatriation flight from the U.S. State Department was expected to arrive to return the remaining Americans. Spain's health minister, Monica Garcia, recapped the evacuation flights on X, writing people have been repatriated to Spain, France, Canada, the Netherlands, the U.K., Ireland, and Turkey. In her post, she said there were upcoming flights to the U.S., Australia, and another to the Netherlands.
14: The CDC's acting director says the U.S. will fly the 17 American passengers to the University of Nebraska for testing, and afterwards they can either stay or go home and be monitored there. Mother's Day is one of the top special days in America when it comes to spending.
29: Mother's Day spending is expected to hit a record $38 billion this year, even with many families watching their budgets. The National Retail Federation says more than 8 in 10 adults are celebrating, spending an average of about $284 on gifts, flowers, meals, and special outings. Flowers remain the most popular purchase, while jewelry is expected to bring in the most money overall. Electronics are also gaining ground, with spending in that category projected to top $4 billion for the first time. Mom will tell you it's the thought that counts, although gifts probably don't hurt either. Jack Callahan, Fox News.
14: And a German shepherd in Prescott, Arizona, is being hailed as a hero after saving his owner from a rabid bobcat attack. The owner says the bobcat suddenly jumped on her during a walk, but instead of running away, her dog Moses fought back and killed the animal. And wildlife officials confirmed later that the bobcat had rabies. Both Moses and his owner are now undergoing precautionary treatment. I'm Carmen Roberts, and this is Fox News.
4: Now, from the Glass Doctor of Indiana Weather Center, here's your Storm Alert weather forecast.
30: A quiet day with partly cloudy skies and highs near 60. We've got a couple cold mornings in store. We could wake up to patchy frost Monday and Tuesday mornings. Highs in the upper 50s Monday, then warming to the low to mid-60s Tuesday. Dry to start the week, but scattered showers will arrive Tuesday. I'm WSBT 22 meteorologist Jessica Burns.
14: Right now, it's 60 degrees.
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6: There it is. Fox Across America with Jimmy Fallon. Lara Trump in the on-deck circle on a stack-decked episode of the show. We are, of course, broadcasting live from the Bull Gold Media Studios inside Mohegan, Pennsylvania in Wilkes-Barre, PA. I will be speaking tonight at the Bull Gold Broadcast and Media Foundation's 10th event and dinner. So the goal, I guess, for them is not to make it to year 11. I mean, when you invite me, we're here to burn this thing down. But I am a pretty good mentor in the sense that I definitely, you know, starting out of a cab, going to community college, I definitely took a very unconventional path. And it's unique, probably in media and television and radio, but it now aligns me with all the people who did it the traditional way. So I could sit here and talk to you about both ways to do this. You could do it the way I did, which took 25 years of getting, you know, doing stand up and, you know, getting cut off and shot at in a taxi and everything in between. Or you could do it their way. Go get the fancy degree and all of that stuff. A little less gunfire, but the stories aren't as interesting. You know, I know hobbits and wizards and time travelers. I would argue my path is the more interesting path to go, but that's neither here nor there. That'll be for the kids to decide. Okay, but as we sit here right now, getting ready for Lara Trump, okay, the one thing I keep coming back to is we have this midterm election. And the midterm election, for all intents and purposes, is either the beginning of the second half of Donald Trump's term in office or the end. Meaning if the Democrats get back to the House of Representatives, they're going to impeach him. Now, if Republicans control the House, there's no chance of him leaving office, but the impeachment will run the clock on his agenda. It will slow roll everything. They'll basically be obstructing his ability to do anything legislatively. Like, if you look at right now, and I've told you this the minute he got into office, January 2025, I said, they're just running clock, man. All of these, you know, AstroTurf fake protests against Doge, all these lower court judges that keep overruling him. You know, the Supreme Court eventually comes around and sides with Trump because he's doing legal stuff. But the fact remains that 3 weeks, that 4 weeks, it runs a little bit of clock off the Trump agenda. And I bring it up because as the midterms approach, one party does tell you they're protecting democracy, but they're simultaneously trying to obstruct President Trump's ability to do the things you voted for. Isn't that fascinating? Like, imagine if you're like, no, we're the political party of sobriety. We're here to keep this country sober. Now, come on, here, take a six pack. It's free. Crack one. Crack a beer. Get going. Come on, kids. That's what they're doing. Okay, they're running on one thing, doing another. And it's, you know, back to the Biden administration, the Inflation Reduction Act. They were like, well, it's the Inflation Reduction Act. And we're here to reduce inflation is what we're going to do. The Inflation Reduction Act was a Trojan horse bill. It was the biggest climate change spend we've ever seen. So not only did inflation go up, but government spending went up, which is the actual driving force of inflation. Okay, you get inflation because the government is spending too much money, printing too much money, going after too few goods. That's what the Inflation Reduction Act was. Hey, these guys want us to reduce inflation. So we'll get out there and we'll title a bill Inflation Reduction. And everybody was like, oh, I love that. Yeah, let's reduce inflation. Except they did the complete and total opposite of what the bill was.
7: That's just how white folks will do you.
6: Okay, and that's how they're going to do you in the midterm. So we'll discuss it with Lara Trump because she sees the clock ticking probably better than anybody. She's standing next to the watch on the president's wrist most nights of the week, and then she's my lead-in on Saturday. Probably the real high point in her career, if we're being honest. We'll discuss it all with Lara Trump next.
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10: News. I'm Kathleen Maloney. President Trump rejects Iran's response to the latest U.S. peace proposal.
11: The administration saying it's not at all what they had hoped for. The president wrote, I have just read the response from Iran's so-called representatives. I don't like it. Totally unacceptable.
10: Fox's Alex Hogan, Iran state media, saying the U.S. proposal amounts to surrender, the country instead making demands, including war reparations. Passengers who have been stranded on a cruise ship infected with the hantavirus outbreak are finally getting off.
12: More than 140 passengers aboard the MV Hondius, including 17 Americans, will recover from any symptoms in their home countries.
10: Fox's Gernal Scott. Meanwhile, the ship will next sail to the Netherlands to undergo disinfection. 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
8: Now, from the Glass Doctor of Indiana Weather Center, here's your Storm Alert weather forecast.
13: A quiet day with partly cloudy skies and highs near 60. We've got a couple cold mornings in store. We could wake up to patchy frost Monday and Tuesday mornings. Highs in the upper 50s Monday, then warming to the low to mid 60s Tuesday. Dry to start the week, but scattered showers will arrive Tuesday. I'm WSBT 22 meteorologist Jessica Burns.
14: Right now it's 60 degrees. 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